0: powerful new film is coming to theaters nationwide, exploring one of the most beloved devotions in the Catholic Church. Sacred Heart, His Reign Has No End, tells the story of Christ's apparitions to St. Margaret Mary Alacoque. The film explores the moment when Christ revealed His heart to the world through historical accounts, testimonies, and dramatic reenactments. After a successful run in Europe, the film opens in the U.S. June 9th, 11th, and 14th. Joining us now are the filmmakers Steve and Sabrina Gunnell, the husband and wife team behind the movie. Welcome to the show.
1: Thank you.
2: Thank you very much.
0: Your film, Sacred Heart, His Reign Has No End, has already drawn nearly a million viewers in Europe, and now it's coming to U.S. theaters. Tell us about this film and why you felt called to bring this story to the big screen.
2: Go ahead, Nana.
1: Yes, it's amazing. We are so honored that our film is coming to United States. Well, the film is simply a message of love for the world and for American people, but for everyone. So we hope that the heart of the American people will be fulfilled of the love of God.
0: Steve, one of the most compelling aspects of your story is your own conversion experience. You went from fame and success in the music industry to a period of deep depression and despair. How did that encounter with Christ and the Sacred Heart ultimately change the direction of your life?
2: Yeah, it was a story of a miracle and the power of a prayer of the mother. My mom was praying for me because I was very depressed and very deep, very bad, very sad after the a great and big experience in the show business, in the musical Untouched on Mainz. And I've been past some things like 3 years in a boys band, very successful. And in 1999, everything stopped. And when I lose everything, money, career, possibility to do something else, I was very depressed and I think about suicide. And before I did this horror, I called mom from a cabin phone in London. And I said, mom, I will do something bad. And mom said, no, son, just before you go to the church and keep calm. And it's exactly what I did. And in fact, I slept in the church. And I came back the second day and everything, and every day like this, from a couple of days, and I did not suicide, and I came back to home, and I saw mom pray for me in a church in south of France, in Nice. She bring me to this church. She has his own conversion a years before, and she came on this church every single day, pray for me, the rosary, and miracle. I met Jesus this day, and it's changed my life.
0: American Bishop Robert Barron recently praised the film on Instagram, saying he couldn't think of a better way to enter into this beautiful devotion, especially as the U.S. bishops prepare to dedicate the nation to the Sacred Heart during this 250th anniversary year. Sabrina, what was your reaction when you saw that endorsement?
1: Well, we are so thankful about that. We are so honored.
2: Non-bishop
1: or priest in France do that. So it's we are so honored to have so much bishop and priest that talk about our film. We've made this film with all our hearts. Mm-hmm. This film, it's a bit of us, and we hope that the American people will embrace that and love that. And well, we are so excited about that.
0: Steve and Sabrina Gunnell, thank you.
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4: In the name of the Father, and of the Son, and of the Holy Spirit. Amen. The Most Holy Rosary of the Blessed Virgin Mary. I believe in God, the Father Almighty, Creator of heaven and earth, and in Jesus Christ, His only Son, our Lord, who was conceived by the Holy Spirit, born of the Virgin Mary, suffered under Pontius Pilate, was crucified, died, and was buried. He descended into hell. On the third day He rose again from the dead. He ascended into heaven and is seated at the right hand of God the Father Almighty. From thence He shall come to judge the living and the dead. I believe in the Holy Spirit, the Holy Catholic Church, the communion of saints, the forgiveness of sins, the resurrection of the body, and life everlasting. Amen.
5: Our Father, who art in heaven, hallowed be thy name. Thy kingdom come, thy will be done, on earth as it is in heaven.
6: 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And lead us not into temptation, but deliver us from evil. Amen.
4: For an increase in faith, hope, and charity.
7: Hail Mary, full of grace, the Lord is with thee. Blessed art thou amongst women, and blessed is the fruit of thy womb, Jesus.
8: Holy Mary, Mother of God, pray for us sinners, now and at the hour of our death. Amen.
9: Hail Mary, full of grace, the Lord is with thee. Blessed art thou amongst women, and blessed is the fruit of thy womb, Jesus.
8: Holy Mary, Mother of God, pray for us sinners, now and at the hour of our death. Amen.
10: Hail Mary, full of grace, the Lord is with thee. Blessed art thou among women, and blessed is the fruit of thy womb, Jesus.
8: Holy Mary, Mother of God, pray for us sinners, now and at the hour of our death. Amen.
11: Glory be to the Father, and to the Son, and to the Holy Spirit.
8: As it was in the beginning, is now, and ever shall be, world without end. Amen.
4: The first glorious mystery, the resurrection. We offer thee, O Lord Jesus, this decade in honor of thy triumphant resurrection. And we ask of thee, through this mystery and through the intercession of thy blessed mother, a lively faith. Scripture. And he said to them, Thus it is written, and thus it behooved Christ to suffer, and to rise again from the dead the third day, and that penance and remission of sins should be preached in his name unto all nations. You are witnesses of these things. Meditation. Jesus, having conquered death with life and sin with love, appears to the women and his followers at various times and in various ways to deliver a pro-life message that goes beyond what this finite existence is able to contain. Christ's power is over life and death in this world and in the next. Love is more powerful than death. Life reaches beyond the grave for those who believe. Suffering has saving power. Penance and remission of sins in Christ saves souls. Fatima Reflection. The day of the miracle had arrived. Not since the resurrection was a miracle of this magnitude ever foretold. Undaunted by the fears of those who said it might not take place, Lucia believed and her faith was not disappointed. Our Lady keeps her promises. The sun displayed its power, pilgrims cried out for mercy, some confessed their sins, conversions took place. Let us enter into partnership with Mary and faithfully keep our commitments for true peace. God cannot be outdone in generosity.
12: Our Father, who art in heaven, hallowed be thy name. Thy kingdom come, thy will be done, on earth as it is in heaven.
8: Give us this day our daily bread, and forgive us our trespasses, as we forgive those who trespass against us. And lead us not into temptation, but deliver us from evil. Amen.
10: Hail Mary, full of grace, the Lord is with thee. Blessed art thou among women, and blessed is the fruit of thy womb, Jesus.
8: Holy Mary, Mother of God, pray for us sinners, now and at the hour of our death. Amen.
10: Hail Mary, full of grace, the Lord is with thee. Blessed art thou among women, and blessed is the fruit of thy womb, Jesus.
8: Holy Mary, Mother of God, pray for us sinners, now and at the hour of our death. Amen.
10: Hail Mary, full of grace, the Lord is with thee. Blessed art thou among women, and blessed is the fruit of thy womb, Jesus.
8: Holy Mary, Mother of God, pray for us sinners, now and at the hour of our death. Amen.
10: Hail Mary, full of grace, the Lord is with thee. Blessed art thou among women, and blessed is the fruit of thy womb, Jesus.
8: Holy Mary, Mother of God, pray for us sinners, now and at the hour of our death. Amen.
13: Hail Mary, full of grace, the Lord is with thee. Blessed art thou among women, and blessed is the fruit of thy womb, Jesus.
8: Holy Mary, Mother of God, pray for us sinners, now and at the hour of our death. Amen.
10: Hail Mary, full of grace, the Lord is with thee. Blessed art thou among women, and blessed is the fruit of thy womb, Jesus.
8: Holy Mary, Mother of God, pray for us sinners, now and at the hour of our death. Amen.
5: pray for us sinners, now and at the hour of our death. Amen.
10: Hail Mary, full of grace, the Lord is with thee. Blessed art thou among women, and blessed is the fruit of thy womb, Jesus.
5: Holy Mary, Mother of God, pray for us sinners, now and at the hour of our death. Amen.
10: Hail Mary, full of grace, the Lord is with thee. Blessed art thou among women, and blessed is the fruit of thy womb, Jesus.
5: Holy Mary, Mother of God, pray for us sinners, now and at the hour of our death. Amen.
10: Hail Mary, full of grace, the Lord is with thee. Blessed art thou among women, and blessed is the fruit of thy womb, Jesus.
5: Holy Mary, Mother of God, pray for us sinners, now and at the hour of our death. Amen.
13: Hail Mary, full of grace, the Lord is with thee.

0: Amen.
1: Glory be to the Father, and to the Son, and to the Holy Spirit.
0: As it was in the beginning, is now, and ever shall be, world without end. Amen. O my Jesus, forgive us our sins, save us from the fires of hell, lead all souls to heaven, especially those in most need of thy mercy.
2: Grace of the mystery of the resurrection, come down into my soul and make me truly faithful. The second glorious mystery, the Ascension. We offer thee, O Lord Jesus, this decade in honor of thy glorious ascension, and we ask of thee, through this mystery and through the intercession of thy Blessed Mother, a firm hope and a great longing for heaven. Scripture. You shall be witnesses unto me in Jerusalem, and in all Judea, and Samaria, and even to the uttermost part of the earth. And when he had said these things, he was raised up, and a cloud received him out of their sight. Meditation. All that Jesus said and did, his life he gave, his spirit he imparted, was entrusted to his apostles, that they might preach to all nations, giving what they had received. As members of his body, we too have a part in this commission, to live out in our lives what we have received from Christ in body and in spirit. His ascension into heaven is the incense of our presence in Christ before the Father, who presents all our love and needs to him until God's plan is fulfilled in making Jesus and Mary known and loved. Fatima Reflection. Our Lady drew all three children to live in a way of life that brought them to the heights of holiness in a very short period of time. Jacinta and Francisco were taken to heaven soon, but Lucia was to stay here some time longer. Do we recognize in this invitation the same call for us to spread the gospel in our own day? Jesus wishes to make use of you to make me known and loved. He wants to establish in the world devotion to my Immaculate Heart. How will I respond?
3: Our Father, who art in heaven, hallowed be thy name. Thy kingdom come, thy will be done, on earth as it is in heaven.
0: Give us this day our daily bread, and forgive us our trespasses, as we forgive those who trespass against us. And lead us not to temptation, but deliver us from evil. Amen.
4: Hail Mary, full of grace, the Lord is with thee. Blessed art thou amongst women, and blessed is the fruit of thy womb, Jesus.
0: Holy Mary, Mother of God, pray for us sinners, now and at the hour of our death. Amen.
5: Hail Mary, full of grace, the Lord is with thee. Blessed art thou among women, and blessed is the fruit of thy womb, Jesus.
0: Holy Mary, Mother of God, pray for us sinners, now and at the hour of our death. Amen.
6: Hail Mary, full of grace, the Lord is with thee. Blessed art thou among women, and blessed is the fruit of thy womb, Jesus.
0: Holy Mary, Mother of God, pray for us sinners, now and at the hour of our death. Amen.
6: Hail Mary, full of grace, the Lord is with thee. Blessed art thou among women, and blessed is the fruit of thy womb, Jesus.
0: Holy Mary, Mother of God, pray for us sinners, now and at the hour of our death. Amen.
7: Hail Mary, full of grace, the Lord is with thee. Blessed art thou among women, this is the fruit of thy womb, Jesus.
0: Holy Mary, Mother of God, pray for us sinners, now and at the hour of our death. Amen.
4: Hail Mary, full of grace, the Lord is with thee. Blessed art thou amongst women, and blessed is the fruit of thy womb, Jesus.
0: Holy Mary, Mother of God, pray for us sinners, now and at the hour of our death. Amen.
5: Hail Mary, full of grace, the Lord is with thee. Blessed art thou among women, and blessed is the fruit of thy womb, Jesus.
0: Holy Mary, Mother of God, pray for us sinners, now and at the hour of our death. Amen.
6: Hail Mary, full of grace, the Lord is with thee. Blessed art thou among women, and blessed is the fruit of thy womb, Jesus.
0: Holy Mary, Mother of God, pray for us sinners, now and at the hour of our death. Amen.
6: Hail Mary, full of grace, the Lord is with thee. Blessed art thou among women, and blessed is the fruit of thy womb, Jesus.
0: Holy Mary, Mother of God, pray for us sinners, now and at the hour of our death. Amen.
7: Hail Mary, full of grace, the Lord is with thee. Blessed art thou among women. This is the fruit of thy womb, Jesus.
0: Holy Mary, Mother of God, pray for us sinners, now and at the hour of our death. Amen.
1: Glory be to the Father, and to the Son, and to the Holy Spirit.
0: As it was in the beginning, is now, and ever shall be, world without end. Amen. O my Jesus, forgive us our sins, save us from the fires of hell. Lead all souls to heaven, especially those who have most need of thy mercy.
2: Grace of the mystery of the ascension of our Lord, come down into my soul and make me ready for heaven. The third glorious mystery, the descent of the Holy Spirit. We offer thee, O Holy Spirit, this decade in honor of Pentecost. And we ask of thee, through this mystery and through the intercession of Mary, thy most faithful spouse, thy holy wisdom so that we may know, really love, and practice thy truth, and make all others share in it. Scripture. And they were all filled with the Holy Ghost, and they began to speak with diverse tongues. Now when the multitude had heard these things, they had compunction in their heart. But Peter said to them, Do penance and be baptized in the name of Jesus Christ for the remission of your sins, and you shall receive the gift of the Holy Ghost. Meditation. Compunction of the heart, penance, remission of sins. These are the work of the Holy Spirit, who helps us choose to live without sin like Mary. And they that work by me shall not sin. As we come to realize our spiritual birth as members of the Church, let us live a new life for God as children of the hearts of Jesus and Mary. Fatima Reflection. Offer prayers and sacrifices constantly to the Most High. Mary, spouse of the Holy Spirit, can make supple our heart to receive all the inspirations God wishes to send us. When we deny ourselves, we can be moved by inspiration. Jesus can use us to bring light to a world in darkness, which is moved only by its lusts and self-interests. Let sacrificial love be the moving force of your life as the Fatima children allowed themselves to be moved, no longer acting according to their feelings and personal desires.
3: Our Father, who art in heaven, hallowed be thy name. Thy kingdom come, thy will be done, on earth as it is in heaven.
0: Give us this day our daily bread, and forgive us our trespasses, as we forgive those who trespass against us. And lead us not into temptation, but deliver us from evil. Amen.
5: Hail Mary, full of grace, the Lord is with thee. Blessed art thou amongst women, and blessed is the fruit of thy womb, Jesus.
0: Holy Mary, Mother of God, pray for us sinners, now and at the hour of our death. Amen.
5: Hail Mary, full of grace, the Lord is with thee. Blessed art thou amongst women, and blessed is the fruit of thy womb, Jesus.
0: Holy Mary, Mother of God, pray for us sinners, now and at the hour of our death. Amen.
8: Hail Mary, full of grace, the Lord is with thee. Blessed art thou amongst women, and blessed is the fruit of thy womb, Jesus.
0: Holy Mary, Mother of God, pray for us sinners, now and at the hour of our death. Amen.
7: Hail Mary, full of grace, the Lord is with thee. Blessed art thou woman, and blessed is the fruit of thy womb, Jesus.
0: Holy Mary, Mother of God, pray for us sinners, now and at the hour of our death. Amen.
6: Hail Mary, full of grace, the Lord is with thee. Blessed thou woman, and blessed is the fruit of thy womb, Jesus.
0: Holy Mary, Mother of God, pray for us sinners, now and at the hour of our death. Amen.
5: Hail Mary, full of grace, the Lord is with thee. Blessed art thou amongst women, and blessed is the fruit of thy womb, Jesus.
0: Holy Mary, Mother of God, pray for us sinners, now and at the hour of our death. Amen.
5: Hail Mary, full of grace, the Lord is with thee. Blessed art thou amongst women, and blessed is the fruit of thy womb, Jesus.
0: Holy Mary, Mother of God, pray for us sinners, now and at the hour of our death. Amen.
8: Hail Mary, full of grace, the Lord is with thee. Blessed art thou amongst women, and blessed is the fruit of thy womb, Jesus.
0: Holy Mary, Mother of God, pray for us sinners, now and at the hour of our death. Amen.
7: Hail Mary, full of grace, the Lord is with thee. Blessed art thou woman, and blessed is the fruit of thy womb, Jesus.
0: Holy Mary, Mother of God, pray for us sinners, now and at the hour of our death. Amen.
6: Hail Mary, full of grace, the Lord is with thee. Blessed thou art woman, and blessed is the fruit of thy womb, Jesus.
0: Holy Mary, Mother of God, pray for us sinners, now and at the hour of our death. Amen.
1: Glory be to the Father, and to the Son, and to the Holy Spirit.
0: As it was in the beginning, is now, and ever shall be, world without end. Amen. O my Jesus, forgive us our sins, save us from the fires of hell. Lead all souls to heaven, especially those in most need of thy mercy.
2: Grace of the mystery of Pentecost, come down into my soul, and make me truly wise in the eyes of the Almighty God. The fourth glorious mystery, Our Lady's Assumption. We offer thee, O Lord Jesus, this decade in honor of the Immaculate Conception and the Assumption of thy Holy and Blessed Mother, body and soul, into heaven. And we ask of thee, through these two mysteries and through her intercession, the gift of true devotion to her to help us live and die in holiness. Scripture. I am the mother of fair love and of fear, and of knowledge and of holy hope. In me is all grace of the way and of the truth. In me is all hope of life and of virtue. Come over to me, all ye that desire me, and be filled with my fruits. He that hearkeneth to me shall not be confounded. They that explain me shall have life everlasting. Meditation. Then the Creator of all things commanded and said to me, And he that made me rested in my tabernacle. Ecclesiastes 24, verse 12. All that can be said of Mary can be expressed in saying that she is all that any of us want to be, in loving Jesus with the fullness of that love which he deserves. She is the perfection of all the love he desires from us. We can offer our hearts to him, united to hers, offering a total love which makes up for our deficiencies. Our Lady's Assumption into heaven is the incense of our presence in Mary's Immaculate Heart before Christ, who presents all of our love and needs to him to help us be disposed to fulfill God's plan. Fatima Reflection. Our Lady made known her desire to have the rosary recited every day. At the last apparition, she held out the brown scapular because she wants us to wear it. Our Lady was not communicating a mere symbolic presence. She has given us a means to enter into a mystical union with her, a union which is caught up in the mystery of Mary's bodily assumption. What does this suggest to you in your offering of prayers at Holy Communion?
9: Our Father, who art in heaven, hallowed be thy name. Thy kingdom come, thy will be done, on earth as it is in heaven.
0: Give us this day our daily bread, and forgive us our trespasses, as we forgive those who trespass against us. And lead us not into temptation, but deliver us from evil. Amen.
10: Hail Mary, full of grace, the Lord is with thee. Blessed art thou amongst women, and blessed is the fruit of thy womb, Jesus.
0: Holy Mary, Mother of God, pray for us sinners, now and at the hour of our death. Amen.
11: Hail Mary, full of grace, the Lord is with thee. Blessed art thou among women, and blessed is the fruit of thy womb, Jesus.
0: Holy Mary, Mother of God, pray for us sinners, now and at the hour of our death. Amen.
7: Hail Mary, full of grace, the Lord is with thee. Blessed art thou amongst women, and blessed is the fruit of thy womb, Jesus.
0: Holy Mary, Mother of God, pray for us sinners, now and at the hour of our death. Amen.
6: Hail Mary, full of grace, the Lord is with thee. Blessed art thou amongst women, and blessed is the fruit of thy womb, Jesus.
0: Holy Mary, Mother of God, pray for us sinners, now and at the hour of our death. Amen.
10: Hail Mary, full of grace, the Lord is with thee. Blessed art thou amongst women, and blessed is the fruit of thy womb, Jesus.
0: Holy Mary, Mother of God, pray for us sinners, now and at the hour of our death. Amen.
11: Hail Mary, full of grace, the Lord is with thee. Blessed art thou among women, and blessed is the fruit of thy womb, Jesus.
0: Holy Mary, Mother of God, pray for us sinners, now and at the hour of our death. Amen.
7: Hail Mary, full of grace, the Lord is with thee. Blessed art thou amongst women, and blessed is the fruit of thy womb, Jesus.
0: Holy Mary, Mother of God, pray for us sinners, now and at the hour of our death. Amen.
6: Hail Mary, full of grace, the Lord is with thee. Blessed art thou amongst women, and blessed is the fruit of thy womb, Jesus.
0: Holy Mary, Mother of God, pray for us sinners, now and at the hour of our death. Amen.
10: Hail Mary, full of grace, the Lord is with thee. Blessed art thou amongst women, and blessed is the fruit of thy womb, Jesus.
0: Holy Mary, Mother of God, pray for us sinners, now and at the hour of our death. Amen.
11: Hail Mary, full of grace, the Lord is with thee. Blessed art thou among women, and blessed is the fruit of thy womb, Jesus.
0: Holy Mary, Mother of God, pray for us sinners, now and at the hour of our death. Amen.
10: Glory be to the Father, and to the Son, and to the Holy Spirit.
0: As it was in the beginning, is now, and ever shall be, world without end. Amen. O my Jesus, forgive us our sins, save us from the fires of hell. Lead all souls to heaven, especially those who are most in need of thy mercy.
2: Grace of the mysteries of the Immaculate Conception and the Assumption of Mary, come down into my soul, and make me truly devoted to her. The fifth glorious mystery, the coronation of Our Lady as Queen of Heaven and Earth. We offer thee, O Lord Jesus, this decade in honor of the glorious crowning of thy Blessed Mother in Heaven, and we ask of thee, through this mystery and through her intercession, the grace of perseverance and increase of virtue until the very moment of death, and after that, the eternal crown that is prepared for us. We ask the same grace for all the just and for all our benefactors. Scripture. On your right stands the Queen in gold of Ophir. So will the King desire your beauty. He is your Lord. Pay homage to him. The daughter of the King is clothed with splendor, her robes embroidered with pearls set in gold. She is led to the King with her maiden companions. May the peoples praise you from age to age. Meditation. As the world, lost through Adam, was restored through Christ, so also man sinned by the influence of a woman, and by a woman the old influence was replaced. Ave reverses Eva, and live reverses evil. By means of Mary, Christ crushes the head of Satan. And in the original translation of Genesis 3:15, we see Mary's role in playing her part in God's plan of salvation. As members of his body, Jesus gathers us together in himself, with Mary as a type and model. In her, let us allow Christ to use us too in fulfilling our part in accomplishing his ultimate victory. Fatima Reflection. Continue to pray the Rosary every day in honor of Our Lady of the Rosary, in order to obtain peace for the world and the end of the war, because only she can help you. Our Lady's role as Mother and Queen is intrinsic in our relationship with God if we are to live according to God's pleasure. Not according to our ways does God see things, but according to His own. Therefore, let us fulfill the desire of our Lord's most sacred heart, to console Him by relieving the wounds directed against our Mother and Queen by means of the reparation of the five first Saturdays for the conversion of sinners and for peace.
3: Our Father, who art in heaven, hallowed be thy name. Thy kingdom come, thy will be done, on earth as it is in heaven.
0: Give us this day our daily bread, and forgive us our trespasses, as we forgive those who trespass against us. And lead us not into temptation, but deliver us from evil. Amen.
5: Hail Mary, full of grace, the Lord is with thee. Blessed art thou among women, and blessed is the fruit of thy womb, Jesus.
0: Holy Mary, Mother of God, pray for us sinners now and at the hour of our death. Amen.
12: Hail Mary, full of grace, the Lord is with thee. Blessed art thou amongst women, and blessed is the fruit of thy womb, Jesus.
0: Holy Mary, Mother of God, pray for us sinners now and at the hour of our death. Amen.
7: Hail Mary, full of grace, Lord is with thee. Blessed art thou among women, Jesus.
0: Holy Mary, Mother of God, pray for us sinners, now and at the hour of our death. Amen.
5: Hail Mary, full of grace, the Lord is with thee. Blessed art thou among women, and blessed is the fruit of thy womb, Jesus.
0: Holy Mary, Mother of God, pray for us sinners, now and at the hour of our death. Amen.
12: Hail Mary, full of grace, the Lord is with thee. Blessed art thou amongst women, and blessed is the fruit of thy womb, Jesus.
0: Holy Mary, Mother of God, pray for us sinners now and at the hour of our death. Amen.
7: Hail Mary, full of grace, Lord is with thee. Blessed art thou among women,
6: Jesus.
0: Holy Mary, Mother of God, pray for us sinners now and at the hour of our death. Amen.
5: Hail Mary, full of grace, the Lord is with thee. Blessed art thou among women, and blessed is the fruit of thy womb, Jesus.
0: Holy Mary, Mother of God, pray for us sinners now and at the hour of our death. Amen.
12: Hail Mary, full of grace, the Lord is with thee. Blessed art thou amongst women, and blessed is the fruit of thy womb, Jesus.
0: Holy Mary, Mother of God, pray for us sinners now and at the hour of our death. Amen.
6: Hail Mary, full of grace, Lord with thee, blessed thou woman, fruit down, Jesus.
0: Holy Mary, Mother of God, pray for us sinners now and at the hour of our death. Amen.
5: Hail Mary, full of grace, the Lord is with thee. Blessed art thou among women, and blessed is the fruit of thy womb, Jesus.
0: Holy Mary, Mother of God, pray for us sinners now and at the hour of our death. Amen. Glory be to the Father, and to the Son, and to the Holy Spirit. As it was in the beginning, is now, and ever shall be, world without end. Amen. O my Jesus, forgive us our sins, save us from the fires of hell. Lead all souls to heaven, especially those in most need of thy mercy.
2: Grace of the mystery of the coronation of the Blessed Mother in heaven, convert sinners, help the dying, deliver the holy souls from purgatory, and give us all thy grace so that we may live and die well. And please give us the light of thy glory later on, so that we may see thee face to face and love thee for all eternity. Amen. So be it. Hail, Holy Queen, Mother of Mercy, our life, our sweetness, and our hope. To thee do we cry, poor banished children of Eve. To thee do we send up our sighs, mourning and weeping in this valley of tears. Turn then, most gracious Advocate, thine eyes of mercy toward us, and after this our exile, show unto us the blessed fruit of thy womb, Jesus. O clement, O loving, O sweet Virgin Mary, pray for us, O Holy Mother of God, that we may be made worthy of the promises of Christ. Let us pray. O God, whose only begotten Son, by his life, death, and resurrection, has purchased for us the rewards of eternal life, grant, we beseech thee, that while meditating on these mysteries of the Most Holy Rosary of the Blessed Virgin Mary, we may imitate what they contain and obtain what they promise, through the same Christ our Lord. Amen. In the name of the Father, and of the Son, and of the Holy Spirit. Amen.
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14: 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The Bible used is the Revised Standard Version, Catholic Edition, specifically the Great Adventure Bible from Ascension. The Bible in a Year reading plan and all Bible in a Year episodes can be found at ascensionpress.com/BIY or on the Ascension app. In the Gospel of Mark today, we're entering into Jesus' passion. We'll hear about the conspiracy against him and an account of the Last Supper. Father Mike points out two significant characteristics of Jesus' prayer during his passion and emphasizes the importance of imitating that in our own prayer.
15: Hi, my name is Father Mike Schmitz, and you're listening to The Bible in a Year, where we encounter God's voice and live life through the lens of Scripture. Using the Great Adventure Bible timeline, we'll read all the way from Genesis to Revelation, discovering how the story of salvation unfolds and how we fit into that story today. The Great Adventure Bible timeline was developed by Jeff Cavins and is provided by Ascension, who produced and funded this program. It is day 160, and we are in the last four chapters of the Gospel of Mark. We are entering into the last hours, the last days of Christ's life on earth. We are journeying with him in his passion here in Mark chapter 13 and 14 as we pray Psalm 68. The Gospel of St. Mark, chapter 13, the destruction of the temple foretold. And as he came out of the temple, one of his disciples said to him, "Look, teacher, what wonderful stones and what wonderful buildings." And Jesus said to him, "Do you see these great buildings? There will not be left here one stone upon another that will not be thrown down." And as he sat on the Mount of Olives opposite the temple, Peter and James and John and Andrew asked him privately, "Tell us, when will this be, and what will be the sign when these things are all to be accomplished?" And Jesus began to say to them, "Take heed that no one leads you astray. Many will come in my name, saying, 'I am he,' and they will lead many astray. And when you hear of wars and rumors of wars, do not be alarmed. This must take place, but the end is not yet. For nation will rise against nation, and kingdom against kingdom. There will be earthquakes in various places. There will be famines. This is but the beginning of the sufferings." Persecutions foretold. "But take heed to yourselves, for they will deliver you up to councils, and you will be beaten in synagogues, and you will stand before governors and kings for my sake to bear testimony before them. And the gospel must first be preached to all nations. And when they bring you to trial and deliver you up, do not be anxious beforehand about what you are to say, but say whatever is given you in that hour. For it is not you who speak, but the Holy Spirit. And brother will deliver up brother to death, and the father his child. And children will rise against parents and have them put to death. And you will be hated by all for my name's sake. But he who endures to the end will be saved." The desolating sacrilege. "But when you see the desolating sacrilege set up where it ought not to be, let the reader understand. Then let those who are in Judea flee to the mountains. Let him who is on the housetop not go down, nor enter his house to take anything away. And let him who is in the field not turn back to get a coat. And alas, for those who are with child, and for those who are nursing in those days. Pray that it may not happen in winter. For in those days there will be such tribulation as has not been from the beginning of the creation which God created until now, and never will be. And if the Lord had not shortened the days, no human being would be saved. But for the sake of the elect whom he chose, he shortened the days. And then, if anyone says to you, 'Look, here is the Christ,' or 'Look, there he is,' do not believe it. False Christs and false prophets will arise and show signs and wonders to lead astray, if possible, the elect. But take heed. I have told you all things beforehand." The coming of the Son of Man. "But in those days, after that tribulation, the sun will be darkened and the moon will not give its light. And the stars will be falling from heaven and the powers in the heavens will be shaken. And then they will see the Son of Man coming in clouds with great power and glory. And then he will send out the angels and gather his elect from the four winds, from the ends of the earth to the ends of heaven." The lesson of the fig tree. "From the fig tree, learn its lesson. As soon as its branch becomes tender and puts forth its leaves, you know that summer is near. So also, when you see these things taking place, you know that he is near at the very gates. Truly, I say to you, this generation will not pass away before all these things take place. Heaven and earth will pass away, but my words will not pass away." The necessity for watchfulness. "But of that day or that hour, no one knows, not even the angels in heaven, nor the Son, but only the Father. Take heed, watch and pray, for you do not know when the time will come. It is like a man going on a journey when he leaves home and puts his servants in charge, each with his work, and commands the doorkeeper to be on the watch. Watch, therefore, for you do not know when the master of the house will come, in the evening or at midnight or at cockcrow or in the morning, lest he come suddenly and find you asleep. And what I say to you, I say to all, watch." Chapter 14. The conspiracy to kill Jesus. It was now 2 days before the Passover, and the Feast of Unleavened Bread. And the chief priests and the scribes were seeking how to arrest him by stealth and kill him, for they said, "Not during the feast, lest there be a tumult of the people." The anointing at Bethany. And while he was at Bethany, in the house of Simon the leper, as he sat at table, a woman came in with an alabaster jar of ointment of pure nard, very costly, and she broke the jar and poured it over his head. But there were some who said to themselves indignantly, "Why was the ointment thus wasted? For this ointment might have been sold for more than 300 denarii and given to the poor." And they reproached her. But Jesus said, "Let her alone. Why do you trouble her? She has done a beautiful thing to me. For you will always have the poor with you, and whenever you will, you can do good to them. But you will not always have me. She has done what she could. She has anointed my body beforehand for burying. And truly, I say to you, wherever the gospel is preached in the whole world, what she has done will be told in memory of her." Judas agrees to betray Jesus. Then Judas Iscariot, who was one of the 12, went to the chief priests in order to betray him to them. And when they heard it, they were glad and promised to give him money. And he sought an opportunity to betray him. The Passover with his disciples. And on the first day of unleavened bread, when they sacrificed the Passover lamb, his disciples said to him, "Where will you have us go and prepare for you to eat the Passover?" And he sent two of his disciples and said to them, "Go into the city, and a man carrying a jar of water will meet you. Follow him, and wherever he enters, say to the householder, 'The teacher says, where is my guest room where I am to eat the Passover with my disciples?' And he will show you a large upper room furnished and ready. There, prepare for us." And the disciples set out and went to the city and found it as he had told them, and they prepared the Passover. And when it was evening, he came with the 12, and as they were at table eating, Jesus said, "Truly, I say to you, one of you will betray me, one who is eating with me." They began to be sorrowful and to say to him one after another, "Is it I?" He said to them, "It is one of the 12, one who is dipping bread in the same dish with me. For the Son of Man goes as it is written of him. But woe to that man by whom the Son of Man is betrayed. It would have been better for that man if he had not been born." The institution of the Last Supper. And as they were eating, he took bread and blessed and broke it and gave it to them and said, "Take, this is my body." And he took a chalice, and when he had given thanks, he gave it to them, and they all drank of it. And he said to them, "This is my blood of the covenant, which is poured out for many. Truly I say to you, I shall not drink again of the fruit of the vine until the day when I drink it new in the kingdom of God." Peter's denial foretold. And when they had sung a hymn, they went out to the Mount of Olives. And Jesus said to them, "You will all fall away. For it is written, 'I will strike the shepherd, and the sheep will be scattered.' But after I am raised up, I will go before you to Galilee." Peter said to him, "Even though they all fall away, I will not." And Jesus said to him, "Truly, I say to you, this very night, before the cock crows twice, you will deny me three times." But he said vehemently, "If I must die with you, I will not deny you." And they all said the same. Jesus prays in Gethsemane. And they went to a place which was called Gethsemane. And he said to his disciples, "Sit here while I pray." And he took with him Peter and James and John, and began to be greatly distressed and troubled. And he said to them, "My soul is very sorrowful, even to death. Remain here and watch." And going a little farther, he fell on the ground and prayed that if it were possible, the hour might pass from him. And he said, "Abba, Father, all things are possible to you. Remove this chalice from me. Yet not what I will, but what you will." And he came and found them sleeping. And he said to Peter, "Simon, are you asleep? Could you not watch 1 hour? Watch and pray that you may not enter into temptation. The spirit indeed is willing, but the flesh is weak." And again he went away and prayed, saying the same words. And again he came and found them sleeping, for their eyes were very heavy, and they did not know what to answer him. And he came the third time and said to them, "Are you still sleeping and taking your rest? It is enough. The hour has come. The Son of Man is betrayed into the hands of sinners. Rise, let us be going. See, my betrayer is at hand." The betrayal and arrest of Jesus. And immediately while he was still speaking, Judas came, one of the 12, and with him a crowd with swords and clubs from the chief priests and the scribes and the elders. Now the betrayer had given them a sign, saying, "The one I shall kiss is the man. Seize him and lead him away safely." And when they came, he went up to him at once and said, "Master," and he kissed him. And they laid hands on him and seized him. But one of those who stood by drew his sword and struck the slave of the high priest and cut off his ear. And Jesus said to them, "Have you come out as against a robber with swords and clubs to capture me? Day after day I was with you in the temple teaching, and you did not seize me. But let the scriptures be fulfilled." And they all deserted him and fled. And the young man followed him with nothing but a linen cloth about his body. And they seized him, but he left the linen cloth and ran away naked. Jesus before the council. And they led Jesus to the high priest. And all the chief priests and the elders and the scribes were assembled. And Peter had followed him at a distance right into the courtyard of the high priest. And and he was sitting with the guards and warming himself at the fire. Now the chief priests and the whole council sought testimony against Jesus to put him to death, but they found none, for many bore false witness against him, and their witness did not agree. And some stood up and bore false witness against him, saying, "We heard him say, 'I will destroy this temple that is made with hands, and in 3 days I will build another, not made with hands.' Yet not even so did their testimony agree. And the high priest stood up in their midst and asked Jesus, 'Have you no answer to make? What is it that these men testify against you?' But he was silent and made no answer. Again, the high priest asked him, 'Are you the Christ, the Son of the Blessed?' And Jesus said, 'I am. And you will see the Son of Man sitting at the right hand of power and coming with the clouds of heaven.' And the high priest tore his clothes and said, 'Why do we still need witnesses? You have heard his blasphemy. What is your decision?' And they all condemned him as deserving death. And some began to spit on him and to cover his face and to strike him, saying to him, 'Prophesy.' And the guards received him with blows." Peter denies Jesus. And as Peter was below in the courtyard, one of the maids of the high priest came. And seeing Peter warming himself, she looked at him and said, "You also were with the Nazarene, Jesus." But he denied it, saying, "I neither know nor understand what you mean." And he went out into the gateway. And the maid saw him and began again to say to the bystanders, "This man is one of them." But again he denied it. And after a little while, again the bystanders said to Peter, "Certainly you are one of them, for you are a Galilean." But he began to invoke a curse on himself and to swear, "I do not know this man of whom you speak." And immediately the cock crowed a second time. And Peter remembered how Jesus had said to him, "Before the cock crows twice, you will deny me 3 times. And he broke down and wept. Psalm 68, Praise and Thanksgiving. To the choir master, a psalm of David, a song. Let God arise, let his enemies be scattered. Let those who hate him flee before him. As smoke is driven away, so drive them away. As wax melts before the fire, let the wicked perish before God. But let the righteous be joyful. Let them exult before God. Let them be jubilant with joy. Sing to God, sing praises to his name. Lift up a song to him who rides upon the clouds. His name is the Lord. Exult before him. Father of the fatherless and protector of the widows is God in his holy habitation. God gives the desolate a home to dwell in. He leads out the prisoners to prosperity, but the rebellious dwell in a parched land. O God, when you went forth before your people, when you marched through the wilderness, the earth quaked, the heavens poured down rain at the presence of God. Yon Sinai quaked at the presence of God, the God of Israel. Rain in abundance, O God, you showered abroad. You restored your heritage as it languished. Your flock found a dwelling in it. In your goodness, O God, you provided for the needy. The Lord gives the command. Great is the host of those who bore the tidings. The kings of the armies, they flee. The women at home divide the spoil. Though they stay among the sheepfolds, the wings of a dove covered with silver, its pinions with green gold. On the Almighty scattered kings there, snow fell on Zalman. O mighty mountain, mountain of Bashan, O many-peaked mountain, mountain of Bashan, why do you look with envy, O many-peaked mountain, at the mount which God desired for his abode, yes, where the Lord will dwell forever? With mighty chariotry, twice 10,000, thousands upon thousands, the Lord came from Sinai into the holy place. You ascended the high mount, leading captives in your train, and receiving gifts among men, even among the rebellious, that the Lord God may dwell there. Blessed be the Lord, who daily bears us up. God is our salvation. Our God is a God of salvation, and to God the Lord belongs escape from death. But God will shatter the heads of his enemies, the hairy crown of him who walks in his guilty ways. The Lord said, "I will bring them back from Bashan. I will bring them back from the depths of the sea, that you may bathe your feet in blood, that the tongues of your dogs may have their portion from the foe. Your solemn processions are seen, O God, the processions of my God, my King, into the sanctuary, the singers in front, the minstrels last, between them, maidens playing timbrels. Bless God in the great congregation, the Lord, O you who are of Israel's fountain. There is Benjamin, the least of them, in the lead. the princes of Judah in their throng, the princes of Zebulun, the princes of Naphtali. Summon your might, O God. Show your strength, O God, you who have wrought for us. Because of your temple at Jerusalem, kings bear gifts to you. Rebuke the beasts that dwell among the reeds, the herd of bulls with the calves of the peoples. Trample underfoot those who lust after tribute. Scatter the peoples who delight in war. Let bronze be brought from Egypt. Let Ethiopia hasten to stretch out her hands to God. Sing to God, O kingdoms of the earth. Sing praises to the Lord. To him who rides in the heavens, the ancient heavens, behold, he sends forth his voice, his mighty voice. Ascribe power to God, whose majesty is over Israel, and his power is in the skies. Awesome is God in his sanctuary, the God of Israel. He gives power and strength to his people. Blessed be God. Father in heaven, yes, may you be blessed now and forever. You do, just like in Psalm 68, how power and strength to his people. Blessed be God. Father in heaven, yes, may you be blessed now and forever.

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2: Hello?
3: First of all, when I tell people that Satan is alive and doing well, they look at me like I'm a nut.
2: Join the rest of us.
3: And they don't believe me. My two questions were that when bad thoughts pop into your mind, and you don't intentionally think about them, but all of a sudden you're thinking about something you're not supposed to be thinking about, did Satan put that in your mind?
2: And sometimes we do a good job ourselves, you know?
3: So when all is said and done, and everybody's in either heaven or hell, and the gates are closed, will hell and Satan be obliterated? Will they be gone? Will God get rid of them?
2: No. That's eternal. The fire in hell is eternal, and the joy of heaven is eternal. That's another one of these little untruths. Some say there is no devil. That's lie number one. Lie number two is that, look, if you go there, the Lord's going to forgive you at the end of time. You see, the error in this is it is not the Lord who put you there. You put yourself there by unrepentance, by a refusal to believe that you have offended God. An evil person that goes to hell, it's impossible for them to live with God. It's not a matter of God forgiving. They don't want to be forgiven. They are so adamant in their evil. So hell is eternal.
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4: 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Beginning today with Maria, a first-time caller from Salt Lake City, listening to us on YouTube. Hello, Maria. What's on your mind today?
5: Oh, thank you. Thank you for taking my call. And my question it is for the doctor. I would like to know when a baby is baptized in the Catholic Church, they do receive the confirmation after the baptism the same day?
6: Yeah, thank you very much. So in the Eastern rites of the Catholic Church, the practice is to administer baptism, confirmation, and Holy Communion all in one go in infancy. In the Latin rite, or the Western rite of the Catholic Church, the practice is to separate those rites of initiation by several years. So it depends on whether you're in the Eastern Catholic Church or the Western Catholic Church.
4: Is that helpful for you, Maria?
5: Oh, yeah. But I would like to know one example in Spain. In Spain, they do receive that.
4: In Spain?
6: Yeah, so Spain is part of the Latin rite of the Catholic Church, and in Latin rite churches, the practice is not to administer confirmation in infancy. That is, there are Eastern rite Catholic churches that are located in Spain, but if they belong to, you know, the majority of Spain is a Latin rite country, and so most of the baptisms in Spain would not be accompanied immediately by confirmation in infancy.
4: Maria, thank you so much for your call. That opens up a line for you right now at 833-288-EWTN. 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Here's an email that we received, looks like from Joanne. She says, good afternoon. Love your show. Try to listen to every day in between taking care of my six-month-old granddaughter. All right. I read a quote online on praying for the dead, and the quote is, covering all the works of charity, both corporal and spiritual. Can you shed a light on how this seems small effort covers all the works of mercy? Also, I have heard that some people go to cemeteries and walk around praying for the dead. Might this be why? I do pray for the dead. I've had masses said and consider that a big part of my spiritual journey, but I never considered it that big. Thanks so much. God bless both of you and your families. And again, that's from Joanne.
6: Yeah, thanks. So let me first issue a caution in interpreting that passage about what not to do and how not to take it. If someone were to say, well, hey, praying for the dead is the most charitable thing that I can do, and I'm just full of charity, so I'll do a lot of praying for the dead, and then somebody shows up at your door and says, I'm hungry, and you say, don't bother me, I'm on my way to the cemetery to pray for the dead, you would not be doing the right thing there.
4: Yeah.
6: Okay, so
4: yeah.
6: This is not, you know, to say that it encompasses all the works of spiritual, corporal and spiritual works of mercy does not give you a pass for performing the other corporal and spiritual works of mercy, right? To be a loving person, which is to be holy, to be growing in holiness, you're going to respond to human need and misery wherever you find it, in whatever modality you find it, right? Whether that be death, whether that be hunger, whether that be thirst, with ignorance, sorrow, you name it, you're going to respond with a heart of compassion and empathy to people if you're a loving person, including praying for the repose of the soul when they're dead. So here's my take on this, my 2 cents worth, which is, well, maybe worth only about 1 cent, but I'll do my best, right? All of this, the works of mercy, corporal and spiritual, have in common that we are seeking the integral well-being of the object of our ministrations, right? If somebody is in distress, they're in misery, they're hurt, they're weakened, they're broken in some way, we're trying to bring them to wholeness. And in this life, that wholeness is multifaceted. So in the church's social doctrine, beginning with Pope Paul VI and Progressio Populorum, his famous social encyclical, he introduces the idea of integral well-being, meaning, you know, if I'm going to be engaged socially in the world to seek the welfare of my neighbor, I'm not just going to look to their, say, their temporal well-being. I'm not going to just look for, hey, have they got enough food? I'm absolutely going to look and see, do they have enough food? I'm also going to look at their social well-being. Okay, where is this person situated in their family life or in their society or in their class or culture? Is it a way of being in the world that enables them to really attain human flourishing? I'm going to look to their spiritual well-being, right? Do they have the freedom to worship God according to their conscience? So they have access to the sacraments of the church if they want them, et cetera, et cetera, et cetera. I'm trying to hit the thing from all angles so that I'm getting their integral well-being. Well, if you've made it to purgatory, well, you ain't got but one step left to go.
4: Yep.
6: Right? And if you make it from purgatory to paradise, you will absolutely have integral well-being. Like, you've got the whole package at that point, right?
4: Yeah.
6: And so, you know, maybe it just takes a little bit of prayer to knock this person over the edge, and then you've accomplished the goal of all mercy, right? Which is to ultimately to see their complete and total flourishing as a creature of God. And a child of God in the kingdom of heaven. So that's the way I would take it.
4: Joanne, thanks so much for your email. Let's get back to the phones now at 833-288-EWTN. Here is Paul in Youngstown, Ohio, listening on the great Living Bread Radio. Hello, Paul. What's on your mind today?
7: Hi, Tom. Hi, Dr. Anders. It's related to a former question that you had on Easter. And the Orthodox Easter is usually, or always, I guess, after the Jewish Passover. And I believe Roman Catholic Protestant Easter can be during Passover. And I wondered why that difference.
6: It's because the Latin Church switched to the Gregorian calendar, and some, but not all Orthodox churches, still follow the Julian calendar.
4: Ah. Okay, there it is. Paul, thanks so much for your call. We just received a text from Dave G. in Ohio. Dave says, I'm an inquiring Protestant, raised Baptist. It's been suggested to me by the local parish to visit a nearby reliquary. but I don't understand why most of the relics seem to be tiny in what appears online on websites to be situated in some kind of monstrance. Most relics, for example, at the Maria Stein Shrine seem to be tiny coin-sized items. Why are the relics so small? Often I hear about shards and slivers of various holy items. So where are the original full-sized relics?
6: Yeah, thanks. I really appreciate the question. So, you know, if you travel to, if you go to Rome, I'll take one example. Let's go to Rome.
4: Okay.
6: Sometimes you don't just get you know, a fingernail. You get the whole guy.
4: Oh yeah.
6: Right. You get the whole guy. Isn't? I think in if you go to Rome, I'll take one example. Let's go to Rome.
4: Okay.
6: Sometimes you don't just get, you know, a fingernail. You get the whole guy.
4: Oh yeah.
6: Right. You get

0: if you go to Rue de Bac in Paris, Margaret Mary, I think she's there whole and entire, you know. So you will find that in other places, you'll particularly in Europe, older reliquaries, you might find a whole arm or something, right?
1: Yeah.
0: But the reason the practice now is to take maybe just a little sliver of bone. Basically, it's it's kind of like relic inflation. Really, we see how far can we make this thing go, and maybe actually maintain the body in some kind of integrity if we don't use the whole thing.
1: Sure. Appreciate that. Thanks so much for your text. 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If you would, please give us your first name, your brief question, and where you're listening and how you're listening. We appreciate that very much. One of those texts that just came in was from a Father Bill. Father Bill says, just a caveat on confirming infants. A priest may confirm an infant following baptism if he assesses that infant is in danger of death.
0: Man, I love it when priests correct me.
1: Oh, it's the best.
0: It is the best. So thank you, Father Billy. That's true, of course. That's true, of course. I mean, I was thinking the question in terms of what is the normal practice,
1: sure.
0: And that is the normal practice. But absolutely, you know, danger of death, everything goes out the window.
1: Yep, it trumps it all, doesn't it? Sure does. Father Bill, thank you so much for your contribution. 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Right now we're going to go to a call that we received overnight on the EWTN listener comment line.
2: Hey, this is Marty from Fort Carson. First-time caller. I recently just completed a Camino de Santiago and on the Nativo route, and I met somebody on there who had an interesting topic that I wanted to look into, and I wondered what the historical significance of it was. It was about female deacons. I wondered how much account is there of female deacons, and why doesn't the church have them now? Thanks. And
0: yeah.
2: My listeners, if this actually plays on the air, definitely do a Camino. It's quite the transformative experience, in my opinion. Thanks.
0: Yeah, okay. Thank you so much, Marty. I appreciate the question. So the word deacon occurs in the New Testament, I don't know, 30 times or so. And the vast majority of the times that you find the word, it doesn't refer to an office in the church. It refers to a function, not an office. And so, you know, Jesus will say, I didn't come to be serve, but to serve. And
1: this is
0: etymologically related to the same word. Or, you know, St. Paul will say in Romans chapter 15 that St. Peter had become a deacon, that is to say, a servant to the circumcision, that is to say, the Jewish people. And there are many, many instances like this, mm-hmm. you know, where Christ will say, you know, serve, or, you know, just admonitions to make yourself of service to another human being. And in that regard, in Romans chapter 16, Paul refers to somebody named Phoebe, a woman, who is a great servant of the church. And he uses the word deacon, diaconon. She's a great diaconon of the church. And it's not at all evident that Paul has in mind an ordained office. In fact, he almost certainly does not, because Paul doesn't show a lot of awareness of any ordained office, except apostle.
1: Yeah.
0: He doesn't really talk about the other offices in the church that much.
1: Okay.
0: And most theologians and biblical scholars think that the church's understanding of distinct sacramental roles develops over time, and you begin to see more hardened categories in the pastoral epistles, 1st and 2nd Timothy and Titus, where specific qualifications for deacons are laid out. And one of them is that they be the husband of but one wife, right? None of this wives of but one husband. It didn't go backwards, right?
1: Yeah.
0: You do have this continuing use of the concept of a servant of the church that may not really necessarily refer to the third grade of holy orders and ordained office in early church history. And the most explicit comes from a third century text called the Didascalia Apostolorum, all right, the teaching of the apostles.
1: Mm-hmm.
0: And it lays out various rules and regulations for church order. And one of them is some instructions on female, get ready for the quotes, deaconesses. Right?
1: Okay.
0: What does that mean? When in the context of that text, what does it mean? Does it mean, you know, women who would be ordained by a bishop, put on vestments, and serve at liturgy, authorized to celebrate baptisms and weddings and preach like modern deacons do?
1: Yeah.
0: No, not at all. It's very clear what is under consideration. The ancient church, believe it or not, when you received baptism, you were baptized in your birthday suit, right? you went into the water naked. And so how do you handle that if you're a bishop baptizing a

0: woman, right? Well, they had all kinds of veils and blankets and things that they would hold up to maintain her modesty. Guess who did the holding? All right, women, all right?
1: Sure.
0: Women would often instruct other women. Women would go into the homes of pagan catechumens and candidates and talk to them about the Catholic faith and the expectations of, you know, purity that would be placed upon them.
1: Yeah.
0: Sometimes if you had an accusation of spousal abuse brought to a bishop and he had to investigate, it might require investigating the physical body of a woman who had been badly beaten or something.
1: Yeah.
0: And it would be unseemly for the bishop to do it, so they have women who would do that job. They refer to them as deaconesses, again, probably in the same sense that we find the language in most of the New Testament, just someone who is of service to the church. No indication that it refers to the third grade of holy orders as that theology developed in the church's sacramental ministry. And so the Holy See has looked into this question quite recently, actually. I mean, it comes up from time to time in the 20th century, but it came up again in the pontificate of Pope Francis. A man who showed himself willing to push the boundaries, I would say, of Catholic language. And Francis, you know, after a consultation with theological experts and church historians and biblical scholars, said, nope, not going there. Women are not to be admitted to the third grade of holy orders to which, you know, the permanent diaconate applies. Now, I would argue personally that in the sense in which the New Testament word is used of women like Phoebe,
1: uh-huh.
0: we've got those going on all day long in the Catholic Church. I mean, how many parishes have, say, consecrated sisters who serve in religious education
1: sure.
0: or administration? I mean,
1: sure.
0: all the time, right? And honestly, their purview is broader than what would be indicated by something like the Didascalia Apostolorum. I mean, they have a lot more responsibility in the church than we have women religious on pontifical commissions and Vatican dicasteries now. I mean, like that wasn't in view in the third century.
1: Founding TV and radio networks.
0: Founding TV and radio networks.
1: How about that? Appreciate that. And thank you so much for that call to our EWTN listener comment line. In a moment, we're going to be talking with George in Anchorage, Alaska. Also, Gary in Rochester, Minnesota. Josephine, a first-time caller from Twin Lakes, Wisconsin. Jim in Northern Ohio. 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
3: 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We're going to break it down into manageable steps, a 365-day process where we can go from a place where we feel kind of uncomfortable and misaligned and take these six steps and end mm-hmm. at a place where we are much closer to a good cohesive plan and one that's much more consistent with our faith.
2: 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Thanks for stopping by. We hope to see you next time.
4: This is a Did You Know moment with Sandra McDevitt. Did you know the Feast of the Holy Rosary, October 7th, is because of a naval battle? By 1571, the Muslim Turks controlled most of the Mediterranean, threatening Christian Europe. Don Juan of Austria, answering the plea of Pius V, gathered over 200 ships and met the Turks near Lepanto in the Mediterranean, October 7, 1541. The Pope called all Christians to pray the Rosary for victory. At the last minute, the wind changed, giving victory to the Catholic fleet. The Battle of Lepanto was the last sea battle using slaves as oarsmen, and 15,000 were freed. Pius V declared October 7th as a day of thanksgiving. Gregory XIII changed the name to the Feast of the Holy Rosary. So now you know about the Battle of Lepanto and the Feast of the Holy Rosary, October 7th. I'm Sandra McDevitt for EWTN Radio.
1: 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That's 833-288-3986. We had a call from Marty on the listener comment line just before the break there. And Marty mentioned the Camino. What is the Camino, David?
0: Oh, it's a famous pilgrimage in Spain that ends at St. James of Compostela, which you visit the relics of St. James. You're just talking about relics whole and entire. Back. I don't know how much of St. James they have there, but that's the thing.
1: So it could take like weeks to
0: complete. I've never done
1: this.
0: It. How many miles is it? I actually don't know.
1: It's
0: kilometers, I suppose. It's
1: a stretch.
0: It is a stretch. I mean, it takes a while to walk the thing.
1: Yeah. Well, maybe next year you'll do that.
0: Well, you know, some people go on pilgrimages because they want a miraculous cure. Uh-huh. You know, I'd have to get the cure before the walk because the arthritis is going to keep me from doing that. I can't walk that far anymore.
1: Gotcha. 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Let's go to Jim in Northern Ohio listening to us on The Rock. Hey there, Jim. What's on your mind today? Jim in Northern Ohio, are you there?
5: Yes, I'm here.
1: Go right ahead.
5: Yeah, I just made my comment that for every one Catholic that goes to your church services, there's four that's missing. But nothing's ever said by these pastors to try to bring these Catholics in. I'm a Baptist, but it's amazing because I go to Assemblies of God, and the huge difference. We're outreaching the people at festivals, county fairs, farm markets. We have booths set up. There's no encouragement, nothing. Nothing's ever said. But all Catholics want is money. Can't make it up. I'm thinking about joining a Catholic church, but you guys don't evangelize.
0: Yeah, thanks. So are you aware that you're listening to the largest religious broadcaster in the world?
5: I understand that.
0: Yeah, and you know that this is a Catholic institution whose sole reason for being is evangelism.
1: Every day, 24 hours a day.
0: And the reach of, and this is just one Catholic ministry, just one, with bishops on the board, right? So for someone who says the Catholics don't evangelize, I mean, it's kind of an ironic thing to state on one of the most effective and wide-ranging engines of evangelization that the world has ever seen. That's kind of odd, right? You know, I mean, I am a Catholic. I've been involved full-time in evangelism for most of my adult life, as have many, many, many, many, many, many, many, many, many Catholics that I know. Now, I would agree with you that the culture of evangelism is expressed differently in Catholicism than it is in Protestantism, primarily because of our different theologies relating to salvation, loss and damnation, the fate of non-Catholics and non-Christians, our doctrine of conscience and respect for persons, and a deep Catholic antipathy towards what we call proselytism. Proselytism is basically doing anything possible or necessary to, you know, up to and including psychological manipulation to secure from someone the decision to become Catholic or, you know, as the case may be, Baptist or Presbyterian or what have you. And the Catholic Church regards faith ultimately as a supernatural gift that can't be manufactured. Now, psychological manipulation is a real possibility. I mean, that you can do that, right? I mean, I can spin a yarn and I can make a promise and I can make myself, you know, into a chameleon in order to secure somebody's verbal agreement. And I might even have them psychologically persuaded. That's not the same thing as conversion, right, which is a real change of heart that is wrought by the Holy Spirit. As a Catholic, I don't think that a person's salvation or damnation hangs on my ability to coerce their intellect into agreeing with me. That's a major difference from how I lived in the world when I was a Protestant. As a Protestant, you know, I went to churches like the ones that you described. I once attended a Pentecostal church that would be very much like a Assembly of God in culture. Uh-huh. And I remember the pastor had a backlit, electrically backlit cross right behind the baptismal font, and you could turn the light on or off. And he would say, well, we're going to turn the light off anytime someone from this church hasn't, quote, led someone to the Lord, unquote, by which he meant getting someone to pray the sinner's prayer. And the whole time I was there, the light almost never went off. I think it went off one time, because they pushed people, encouraged them to go out and quote-unquote share their faith and try to secure someone's decision to quote-unquote follow Christ by praying the sinner's prayer. And so you got a lot of that. I mean, you're going to get what you pay for, basically. Now, looking back on that experience as a Catholic, do I regard those people as saved? Not at all. I regard them as having been manipulated. Just because somebody makes a verbal decision to follow Christ and praise the sinner's prayer is far from making them into a disciple. And so, you know, my understanding as a Catholic of evangelism is put the truth out there, try to live it as generously as possible, and like Christ said, let your good works be seen by men. And as Jesus taught in the Gospel of John, you know, unless the Father draws them, no one can come to him. Whosoever will come. Now, the demographically, Catholicism has suffered a major blow in North America and Europe over the last 50 years. Although this past year, 2025, was a bumper crop for new people coming into the church, which honestly took everybody by surprise, bishops included, right? We've seen more baptisms and confirmations in 25 than we have in a long time.
1: Yeah.
0: And that trend is accelerating, even in places like secular France. So that's true. Meanwhile, the Catholic Church is exploding in Africa and Asia. Absolutely exploding. So there is demographic net growth worldwide in Catholicism. Now, you know, the reasons for that decline in North America are complicated and historical and sociological, and we could talk about those at greater length. But to suggest that Catholics don't care about that decline is grossly inaccurate. I mean, as someone who worked for 7 or 8 years in a Catholic diocese around the question of Catholic education and evangelization, I can tell you that that we put enormous thought and effort and ministry and dollars into addressing those problems. Are there problems of culture in the Catholic Church? Of course there are, like there are in any church, right? I think that the way you have framed the question is just grossly simplistic and reductionistic, personally.
1: Jim, thanks so much for your call. Glad you're listening to us on The Rock. It is a great station. Hope you keep listening. Call to Communion here on EWTN. I must tell you that our call screener, Matt Gubinsky, did a little research into the walk.
0: Oh, yeah.
1: What am I thinking of? The
0: Camino. 74 kilometers.
1: It can be done in 74 kilometers, 9 days.
0: Okay.
1: That is the shortest approved path.
0: Okay.
1: Who knows? Let's go to George in Anchorage, Alaska, listening on the EWTN app. Hey, George, what's on your mind today?
6: Hey, I just want to let you have a little fun. I am born and raised Catholic and was taught and would live a good Catholic life. Then when I got into teenage years, I went look crazy. But now here's the fun part for you. God has led me to the place where I am now a pastor of a Protestant church. And when I'm preaching to them, I go through everything you just talked about, but I had to explain to them from where I am with God, I have to be where he wants me to be to do what he's called me to do. And things are going great, but I like to hear you guys talk about that sort of thing because
0: absolutely.
6: I was a typical boy from Baltimore. My mother was a serious Catholic, and she taught us how to live right. Everything was based on us living right before God. Military, everything else in the last 2 years. I'm 73 now, but I have led, like yourself, I have been in the streets, I've been in organizations, but I just want to hear somebody talk about this because this is a great station. You guys do a good job.
0: Well, I appreciate that, George. Thank you so much. So first of all, let me say that I, as a Catholic, I have no agenda to try to coerce you back to the Catholic faith. And I would never want you to do anything to violate your conscience. And if you are persuaded in conscience that you're doing what you're supposed to be doing, well, then more power to you. I mean, that's the Catholic disposition. So I hope that that goes well for you. You know, I suspect that your theology has changed, and it's probably different from mine. And as a Catholic, my view of relationship with God is primarily oriented towards the transformation of human character, right? So as people become more loving, more just, more humble, more prudent, more temperate, more merciful, then that is the only criterion for evaluating relationship with God, right? If someone says to me, I have a great relationship with God because I pray all the time and, you know, God talks to me and he tells me things and he leads me, I don't care, right? Because it's possible to do all of those things and be a real jerk, right? I mean, I've met plenty of people, and so have you, right, who talk a big talk about the relationship with God, but their character doesn't reflect it. At the end of the day, it's the character that matters, in my judgment as a Catholic. So you seem like a nice guy, but, you know, I don't know you very well. I'd like to think that you're a man of outstanding character. If so, then I would say, then in the only sense that is relevant, then you probably have a robust relationship with God. But I can't assess that from the strength of your sincerity or conviction, by your assertion that God led you. None of those things are evident to me. I'm not denying them. I can't affirm them, right? And even if they were true, they wouldn't be the criterion, the authentic criterion of relationship with Christ. So what I would hope and pray is that where you are in life right now is in a place where you're more charitable than you were 10 years ago, more humble, more faithful, more merciful, more tolerant, more rational, more wise, that in all these sort of character and spiritual dimensions of human flourishing, you're moving in that direction to being more and more like Jesus. If that's the trajectory of your life, well then, hallelujah.
1: There you go.
0: Right? And if not, well then, you know, I'd be sad, like I am for myself, I look at my own self and I go, well, that wasn't very wise, that wasn't very loving, that wasn't very humble. Well, David, that was right stupid, right? You know, and I have days like that too.
1: Sure. George, what a great phone call. Thanks for checking in from Anchorage. We do appreciate your calling and listening to us here on EWTN's Call to Communion. Coming up in just a few minutes, it'll be at the top of the hour. It'll be Open Line Tuesday with Father Wade Menezes answering your questions on faith, family, and fellowship. That'll be at 3 p.m. Eastern on most of these EWTN radio stations. Let's go now to Gary in Rochester, Minnesota, listening on the great Real Presence Radio. Hey, Gary, what's on your mind today?
7: Yeah, hi. I've got a neighbor, and he's a Seventh-day Adventist. And he talks a lot about the prophecies of Revelation and I think the book of Daniel, and how the Catholic Church and the Pope fit those prophecies and stuff like that, and the numerology of the number of the beast and stuff like that. I'm just wondering how to discuss that or refute the information that he brings up and talk about that.
0: Yeah, thank you. I really appreciate the question. So, I don't know how many hundreds of people in human history have been identified by one person or another as the Antichrist. You know, in the 12th century, one of the strong contenders was the Emperor Frederick Barbarossa, right? Mm-hmm. He was identified as potentially the Antichrist. Adolf Hitler was identified as possibly the Antichrist. The Emperor Nero, Caligula, Antiochus Epiphanes, Napoleon, Mikhail Gorbachev, and, of course, any number of popes, right? So it's you pick your public enemy number one that you don't like, and somebody somewhere is going to identify them with the Antichrist. And why would that be credible to people? Well, it's because the Bible's extremely ambiguous. It's not nearly as cut and dried as your neighbor makes it out to sound. I mean, the thing about symbol and metaphor is it's inherently ambiguous. And the fact that every generation and every age has been able to look at biblical prophecy and apocalyptic and say, well, that looks like my age, and that looks like this guy, and that looks like that guy. It's just evidence of my point, right? You know, it's kind of like, I don't know, sort of like looking at a cloud, and you're like, man, do you see there's a golden retriever in that cloud. I mean, it's just clear as day. See, there's the head, and there's the tail, and, you know, woof, woof, woof, and somebody else looks at it and goes, dude, that is not a golden retriever. That is totally an elephant. Can't you see? There's the hump, and there's the long nose. I mean, it's all kind of on the eye, because the thing is ambiguous. Like, you're trying to overinterpret the data to fit a preconceived conception. Now, most modern biblical scholars think that neither Daniel nor Revelation are about 21st century events. I mean, Book of Daniel is a 2nd century text purporting to be a 5th century text, written about the most plausible candidate is about the Greek Emperor Antiochus Epiphanes and his persecution of the Jews. It does have a forward-looking aspect as it looks forward to a coming kingdom of God led by one like a son of man, which is why the New Testament sees those things being fulfilled in Christ, right, in his historical ministry, not sometime 2,000 years in the future.
1: Yeah.
0: Right. Same thing with the book of Revelation. Again, most modern interpreters think the book of Revelation is written from the point of view of first century Christianity about the persecutions and trials and tribulations of that community. And the references to the Antichrist in Revelation are almost probably about Nero Caesar. And the numerological references of 666 bear that out. That is the gematrical value of Nero's name when rendered into ancient Hebrew. And there are textual variants in the tradition, like in the Syriac Peshitta, for example, where the number gets changed so that it'll still match Nero Caesar. I mean, so the scholarly and historical evidence for that identification is strong. What is the interpreter to do? Right? If this is a book about the first century, what relevance is it to me? Well, you read it typologically. Right, you take this and say, okay, well, Nero was a really bad guy, and he did a lot of bad things to the church. But he's represented figuratively, and so that we're able to find Nero's, as it were, we're able to find Antichrists in every age. And so all these historical identifications, we come back around to them and think, okay, there's a note of plausibility to that, as long as we read it with kind of a light touch, recognizing that this isn't some sort of definitive historical Antichrist that's going to presage the end of the world. It's just a description of the perennial condition of the church under oppressive political or religious tyranny. It's the kind of the condition that Christians will have to live under in every age.
1: Gary, thank you so much for your call. Hope that's helpful for you. Let's go to Josh in Albany, New York, listening on Sirius XM channel 130. Hey there, Josh. What's on your mind today?
8: Hello.
1: Hi, Josh. What's going on?
8: Hi. I just had a question about baptism. I recently converted to Catholicism about a year and a half ago, so we didn't follow the traditional path for our children. They're in school now, so we're looking to get them baptized into the church, and just really not sure how that process works, if godparents are required or not required, or how that process looks.
0: Yeah, thank you. So you do need a godparent. You need at least one Catholic godparent. If you don't know a lot of Catholics, the godparent thing can be beautiful. It can also be perfunctory. And sometimes perfunctory is okay, right? I mean, I'll tell you a funny story. It's not about a godparent. It's about a confirmation sponsor. I'm a convert like you. When I became Catholic, I didn't know a lot of Catholics. In fact, I don't think I really knew any. And I decided to have my son baptized at the same time as my confirmation. He was my fourth child. And he was, an infant. And we did know about baptismal sponsors, so we had lined up a baptismal sponsor for him, a Catholic woman that we knew. And so she was the sponsor. We got that done. I mean, she was the godparent. We got that done. And then it was my turn to be confirmed. And the priest looked around and said, and this was not at Easter, by the way. This was just in November. He looks around and says, well, where's your confirmation sponsor? And he hadn't really prepared me adequately, and I didn't really know I was supposed to have one. And I stood there kind of flat-footed, and then the woman who was my son's godparent goes, me! And she reaches over and sticks her hand on my shoulder. He's like, okay, great, So, we gave that all of about half a second's thought, but we did it to perform the ritual, to get the sacrament. And that's okay. And, if you know somebody that you're dear friends with and it looks like it could presage a long-lasting relationship, great. But, you can ask a priest. You can ask a religious sister. I mean, you need one, but it doesn't have to be your best friend. And just, talk to the pastor about your, or the RCA director or the religious education director and say, look, we want to get kids baptized. We want to come to the church. Don't know a lot of Catholics. What do you suggest? Can you help me come up with something?
1: Josh, hope that's helpful for you. Thanks for checking in from Albany. We'll get to as many calls as we can today on EWTN's Called Communion. Let's go to Joseph in Minneapolis right now, also listening on Sirius XM, channel 130. Hey, Joseph, what's on your mind today?
9: There's not a whole lot of time. I appreciate that. I just wanted to understand, because I think Dr. Anders covered a lot of points with my question. I'm just kind of curious that I know the early framers and the fathers of this country, all Protestant, all reformers. Is the Catholic Church fought hard back in the Reformation days to fight this condition that came into the church, disrupted? But I guess what I want to understand also is that when a preacher or a famous preacher, I listen to a lot of these preachers, one of them, Dr. Jeremiah, who I admire a lot for the last 25 years, but I'm a cradle Catholic. I just like to listen to, if you were to convert to the Catholic Church tomorrow, just as an example, like Dr. Anders, do they have to kind of pick up the Catholic manual and say, okay, everything that we interpreted in that world, now we have to understand it from the Catholic perspective. Romans,
0: I got you.
9: What is that?
0: Sure, yeah. Sure. So I was pretty well educated as a Protestant when I became a Catholic. I went to a Protestant college where I studied theology. I went to a Protestant seminary where I studied theology and church history and biblical studies. And I got a lot of value out of that, right? And I don't think I would have become Catholic had I not had my Protestant theological education. So some of the things that were really valuable to me is I got good historical information about the canon of the Bible. I learned some principles of just sort of not Catholic or Protestant, just decent literary principles of hermeneutics and interpretation. I learned a lot about theological categories, meaning, let's say, you know, in standard systematic theology, you would distinguish, say, the doctrine of God from the doctrine of Christ, the doctrine of the atonement from the doctrine of the sacraments, moral theology from church history, et cetera, et cetera, et cetera. Now, within those categories, Protestants and Catholics have very different views, obviously, but it's helpful for somebody to spell out, here are the categories. You know, here are the kinds of issues that you have to think about from a theological point of view. And Protestants did that for me. And the result of that is it made me Catholic. But I mean, yeah, that was a value. Now, Protestantism, you talked about the book of Romans, Protestantism does draw some very specific exegetical conclusions about the meaning of biblical texts that are almost certainly wrong. Well, they're not almost certainly wrong. They are certainly wrong. And I don't think you could hold the Catholic doctrine of salvation and conclude that Luther read the book of Romans correctly. I mean, you certainly could not hold that, right? It doesn't mean that I can't learn something of value from Luther. And I do learn things of value from Luther. I mean, you know, Luther was an existential theologian in the sense that he wanted theology to be grounded not only in the text of Scripture, but in human experience and spirituality. He wanted it to be relevant to his angst and his depression, and he wanted it to form him in such a way that he could be transformed. I mean, those are existential concerns. And, you know, it wasn't just about logic chopping and Greek verbs for Luther. It was about life. He once said, it's not reading and studying, it's dying and being damned that make a theologian, meaning like his life of suffering and struggle and these sorts of things. Well, I think that's a decent insight, right? I mean, theology that's just in the textbooks and doesn't touch life is not of much value. So do I agree with Luther's conclusions? Well, not at all. Not at all, right? But do I admire the man's spirit? You know, do I admire his conviction and sincerity and the earnestness with which he undertook his cause? Well, sure I do. Sure I do. Of course I do. You know, his fidelity to conscience. I mean, but, you know, to make these distinctions, you know, what do I take from Protestantism and what do I reject, requires a good Catholic theological education. Otherwise, you don't have the critical judgment.
1: Okay, Joseph, thanks so much for your call. Let's go to Rob quickly in Bismarck, North Dakota, listening on the great Real Presence Radio. We just have about a minute or so, Rob. What's on your mind?
10: Well, since we only got a minute, I'll try and keep it real short. I've been a Christian for about 30 years. I was a Catholic in my high school years and before. And after converting, I guess, to Christianity, the pastors essentially say Catholics are a false religion. And I'm being pulled back to the Catholic religion after seeing that a lot of Christianity pastors are maybe preaching something that isn't true. And so I just mainly just wanted to find out what is the difference, I guess, if you could.
0: Yeah, really quick. So I would distinguish not Catholic from Christian. I distinguish Catholic from Protestant, right?
1: Right.
0: To frame it that way is a polemical way of framing it. So main differences between Protestants and Catholics in a nutshell. Number one, the doctrine of salvation. How are you united to God? And for Protestants, it's through faith alone. And through Catholics, it's through faith working through love. How do you know the truth of the Christian faith? For Protestants, it's from the Bible alone. From Catholics, it's the Bible embedded in sacred tradition as taught by the Pope and the bishops, the magisterium, and informed by human reason. How is the church to be organized? Many Protestants think it's their independent congregations that basically rule by vote. The Catholic Church is governed by bishops in communion with the Pope in a hierarchical fashion. There are many, many other differences, but that is enough to get us started for the time being.
1: Absolutely. Rob, thanks for checking in from Bismarck. Dr. David Andrews, thank you, sir.
0: Thanks, Tom.
1: We could not get to Craig in Canton, Ohio. Craig, please call us back tomorrow. We'll put you at the head of the line. There was also a text we couldn't get to. Rich has saved that. We'll get to that tomorrow as well. On behalf of our great team, I'm Tom Price, along with Dr. David Andrews. Thanks for joining us. See you tomorrow on the Wednesday edition of Call to Communion. God bless.
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18: 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Awareness of harm has never been required to make an act morally wrong, nor should it. A drunken woman, for example, passed out at a fraternity party, might never know she was raped by three men. Does her lack of awareness somehow make the rape acceptable? Of course not. A morally wrong act is morally wrong whether or not it is observed or felt.
17: 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We always treat such patients with the utmost respect and care, despite their being totally unaware of their circumstances and their bodily integrity.
18: Absolutely.
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21: This is Father Elias Dorm. The fathers spoke of holy confession as almost a second baptism. 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
22: This is Dominican Father Philip Nolan. Why do we pray? We pray because we are absolutely dependent upon God for everything. In the name of the Father, and of the Son, and of the Holy Spirit, amen. Heavenly Father, we thank you for giving us life. We ask that you would protect the dignity of life in our country and in our communities. We pray for all those who are in distress as they foresee a new life coming into their life. We pray for all women who are in distress in their pregnancies. And we ask that you would support them to help them to choose life, and that you would end the practice of abortion in our country, and that more and more people would learn the beauty and dignity and chosenness of every life. In the name of the Father, and of the Son, and of the Holy Spirit.
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0: Well, hello and welcome again to Take Two with Jerry and Debbie. And of course, you, it is your show on EWTN Radio. I am Jerry Usher, along with Debbie Giorgiani. I happen to be coming to you today from St. John Vianney Catholic Church in Orlando, where I'm spending the month of June as part of my summer assignment. In July, I will be, in fact, please start praying for me. In July, I'll be doing a 30-day silent retreat. Yes, somebody who talks for a living has to be quiet for 30 straight, well, not 30, they give us, every 10 days, they give us a talking day, I think. But anyway, Debbie, it's good to be with you again today. How you doing?
1: I'm doing well, but in July, that the show must go on, so I'll do the talking
0: yes.
1: for you in July.
0: Thank you. Yeah, I'll have a lot of words to use up after that retreat, yeah. So get ready.
1: That's right. That's right. And you said you're coming in from Orlando. I'm coming in from Gilbert, Arizona, to be exact, and it's very hot. It's about, like, it's going to be, I think, 109 today.
0: Wow. You get a break from the heat today. It's only going to be 109.
1: Yeah, put on a sweater today. There you go. But we have another show planned for you with your participation. That's what makes it grand. We have Matt on the phones ready to answer your call. Ace is at the controls today, and Rich is on social media. Jerry and I are waving to you. Hi, guys. Okay, so here's the question. What makes life meaningful for you now, which may not have mattered years ago? So what makes life meaningful for you now, which may not have mattered years ago? Jerry, where are we going with this? Because I really pondered this question, and I couldn't come up with, like, a specific kind of take on it.
0: Well, the things that give our lives meaning often change over time. So, like, when we're young, it might be, you know, achievement or adventure or seeking romance, building a career. Later on, it becomes maybe simpler things. It becomes more of an appreciation, perhaps, of faith, family, friendship, grandchildren,
1: being there for someone who needs us.
0: So, yeah, Take Two family. What, in fact, it doesn't even have to be compared to something years ago. Just what is it that makes you get out of bed in the morning, put your feet on the floor, and say, you know what, I'm grateful for another day? What makes life meaningful for you right now? 833-288-EWTN, 833-288-3986.
1: And that's the same number you would call if you would call to get on the show. That same number you would text us too. So you can text or call to that same number. Okay, that's basically it. So text or call to that same number. And if you text us, you text your questions or comments to 1-833-288-3986. But just remember to give us your first name and how you're listening, followed by your comment or question, and then just know that message and data rates may apply. But we would love for you to actually call the number and be on air with us, because we love to discuss this and get into the details. Very, very important that we talk about it, so we're helping other souls today. We do have the phone line starting to light up, but Jerry just made this comment, or I should say he asked the question, what makes you jump out of bed in the morning? For me, Jerry, it's so simple. It was actually, I think, Carlo Broussard from Catholic Answers that got me so interested in when he wrote the book on purgatory. And then, of course, we've had Susan Tassoni on the show a few times, and she's the purgatory lady expert. She's amazing. And I started to realize that what gets me out of bed in the morning and I'm excited about life is the chance to do a lot of the hard work here on this side of the veil. Mm-hmm. In hopes that you can kind of bypass purgatory and get to straight to heaven. That's the St. Carlo Acutis model. And I'll tell you, that's what actually motivates me each and every day at this point in my life, because I'm 60, that I just love the extra time to work out all the things so you don't have to go to stay in purgatory.
0: No, that's definitely something worth getting up for and worth putting a lot of effort into. What about you, Take Two family? What is it that makes life meaningful for you right now? Faith, maybe your relationship with God. Maybe you've been through a lot in your marriage and now it's at a place where you just appreciate it so much more than you used to. Maybe it's your little grandchildren who you get to visit with. Maybe they're just the love of your life and that's what makes life meaningful for you. Maybe you've recovered from an addiction. Maybe it's you've been satisfied in your work or your career or your vocation. What is it that makes life meaningful for you now, especially, which maybe wasn't quite as important to you 5 years ago, 10 years ago, 30 years ago, okay? And remember, there are people listening right now who are probably asking themselves, well, what is it that makes my life meaningful? So what you share is probably going to trigger a lot of grateful hearts in the other Take-Two family members who are listening. So do your usual teaching, encouraging, inspiring by calling 833-288-EWTN, 833-288-3986.
1: Okay, so let me guess for you. Since you have already shared that you've got the countdown going to ordination, is that what gets you out of bed at this point in your life, that you're excited one step closer to ordination?
0: Well, I'm laughing because some days, yeah, it makes me spring out of bed. Other days, it makes me cringe and pull the covers back up over the top of my head and say, oh, my goodness, what have I gotten myself into? But, yeah, you know, and the fact that I was in formation for the priesthood 30 years ago, you know, it's just different in some ways this time. I think I've been through so much. I've done so much. I've achieved so much. God has done so much for me. But, yeah, you know, compared to, you know, 30 years ago, yeah, this definitely feels different, and it makes my life very, very meaningful. And we want to hear the same thing from you, the Take-Two family. So give it just a moment or two of thought and then call in, because, again, what you share is going to impact your other Take-Two family members' souls and maybe draw them closer to the Lord, maybe make them a lot more grateful for the life they have than they realize that they are.
1: Mm-hmm. Yep. So please call in. Think about it for a moment. I know it takes just a couple minutes to kind of review your life, but then call it in just like Justin did. Justin, hang on. You're going to be first to lead the discussion today. So don't go anywhere, Justin. 833-288-EWTN. That's 833-288-3986. And please, we say this every single time we do the show, you do not have to be Catholic to call in. If you're listening to the sound of our voices, we are live today. We are taking your calls. You are part of the Take-Two family. Step up and make that phone call. We're very friendly. Pull over safely to the side of the road, make the call, and really participate, because you'll see it'll mean a lot to you. You'll walk away from the discussion we have going, wait a minute, I really helped other souls today. And that's exactly what we want. 833-288-EWTN. That's 833-288-3986. Oh, look at that, Jerry. Two open phone lines. There's room for two more folks on this first set of calls. When we come back, like I said, Justin will lead the discussion, Jerry. And everybody, sit tight. Don't go anywhere. This is going to be a great show. We'll be right back.
2: There's all kinds of prayers. There's all kinds of ways of praying. There's all kinds of methods of praying. There's a Salesian method, and Francis de Sales, and Ignatius of Loyola. There's Franciscan methods and Dominican methods, and you name it, we got it. But sometimes we depend on a method too much. St. Teresa said that prayer was conversation with God. Do you have a hard time conversing with people? No, I don't have a hard time. Well, that's how it is with God.
3: Mother Angelica answering the call.
2: Hello?
4: Mother?
2: Hey, where are you from?
4: Chicago, Illinois.
2: Yeah. What's wrong?
4: Well, I married a man with three children 23 years ago, and I developed multiple sclerosis like 11 years ago. Found out a year and a half ago he'd been having an affair, and finally now decided he wants to be with this other woman. And I raised his kids Catholic, and I did all the right things, and now I'm all alone, and I'm a cripple, and I just don't understand how God can do that. If you're a good Christian, how does he allow all these bad things to happen?
2: Yeah, I know how you feel. My mother used to feel that way. For years and years and years, my mother never went to church. She was all kind of angry with God. She's a good woman, but things just didn't work out. But I can tell you one thing. She was faithful. Hard, but faithful. God isn't mean. Don't say that. Don't blame God for what your husband did. You were a faithful mother and wife, and God is pleased with that. You have a great cross. There's no getting away from it. But don't put the cross of bitterness on top of what you already have. Because that's where you get hopeless. I want you to take this cross that's yours and give it to Mary, our mother. all the people abandon her son. She knows what it means to be abandoned. She knows how you feel. She understands. Go to Mary.
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0: We're going to get to your calls here on Take Two with Jerry and Debbie. And you, what would you like to share today? 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
1: 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So please, that's really important to check out the YouTube channel and hit subscribe. Okay, we do have some open phone lines if you'd like to weigh in on this discussion about what makes life meaningful for you right now, today. What makes you jump out of bed? What makes you keep going? You know, just keep moving. Like Jerry and I love the movie, What About Bob? It's like those baby steps of life. Just keep moving. Can you tell us, can you share a little bit about what's going on in your life? Because we know that your story matters. And the number is 1-833-288-EWTN, 833-288-3986. You can also text us at that exact same number. Okay, Jerry, as promised, Justin is leading the discussion today from Jackson. Michigan. I looked twice at the screen and I saw all these M's and I'm like, wait a minute, what's all that? Okay, Jackson, Michigan on Good Shepherd Radio. Hi, Justin. It's a Tuesday. What can I say? Welcome.
5: Oh, well, thank you. I was just playing my radio. I'm in the woods in Jackson. I'm from Mount Clemens. I'm traveling on a bicycle with a trailer, and the rain is about to hit. So I hunkered down into the woods, and I left everything. I threw everything out about a month ago, grabbed a bicycle, and said, I'm just going to move. And I'm not sure exactly what's going to happen, but Jesus Christ is going to provide.
0: Nice.
1: Wow.
0: So what, go ahead, Deb.
1: Yeah, I was just going to say real quickly, just so I can understand this story, you left everything and just what you could take on this bike, you took off? Is that what you did?
5: Yeah, I took off. And Jesus provides, he's been providing everything. He provides bottles and cans. And thank God we live in Michigan, because bottles and cans are 10 cents.
0: Right.
1: Wow.
5: I'm going towards Kalamazoo. I'm stuck in Jackson at the moment. I'm walking in the woods right now.
0: Wow.
5: I just found a bike pump, you know, to pump up your tires.
0: Sure.
5: And it's in working condition.
0: Nice.
1: And you've got a better signal. I mean, your signal is excellent, Justin. I don't know where you're at, but that's really cool. I mean, and you're so adventurous. I don't know if I could do that. That is fascinating.
5: I'm in the middle of the woods. And you wouldn't believe the type of stuff I've had to deal with in the past 76 hours. Like, I'm from north of Detroit. I'm a city boy. I don't deal with this country stuff. I just had to deal with, like, some crazy guy that was, like, addicted to methamphetamines. And I had to call the police because had my addictions. I was addicted to crack and alcohol.
0: Wow.
5: I've been clean 3 years.
0: Praise God.
5: I called 911 the other night because I finally got off of parole. That's why I'm able to be able to just be free.
0: Yeah.
5: And the only way that I've been able to be free is Jesus Christ totally allowed me. He said, hey, you're doing good. And I got you. I will carry you if you follow me.
0: Yeah. Justin, I'm curious. You know, you sound like someone of very deep faith. I mean, what comes to mind is like Abraham leaving his homeland without knowing exactly where God was going to lead him. Have you always had this deep trust in God, Justin, or has this just kind of come about in recent years?
5: No, I have always been a firm believer. When I was young, I went to church. When I was in seventh grade, I finally realized Santa Claus didn't exist, which is kind of late in life, which is sad. But that was because my family was telling me, you know, you don't lie. But they were lying to me for years. So if Santa Claus didn't exist, then the tooth fairy, then, well, you guys told me this story about this guy named Jesus. So I was a little lost for, I'd say about 4 years. I started looking into other stuff, but went to a church around the corner and had a talk with the pastor there. And I was like, nope. I do believe in this.
1: Well, Justin, on your travels, you do have your guardian angel beside you, too. You know that, right?
5: So your if you look at the world, like Jesus exists, God exists, the Holy Spirit exists. They made all of this. There's no way that.
0: Well, let me just tweak what you said a little bit, Justin. Mm-hmm. Science is very true and right and appropriate when it's understood in the light of faith, because science will not tell us anything that is not in line with our faith, because like you said, God created all that there is. And I don't want to dwell on this because this is just a small matter compared to your overall phone call, Justin, but I love his beautiful trust, his surrender, and just the spirit with which he's doing this, because he is literally radically giving up everything and following the Lord right now.
1: Yeah, I mean, it's very interesting, Justin, although I have a ton of questions. I wish we had more time, but we do have other callers. But I just wanted to say, Justin, you were talking when I had shared about your guardian angel. Remember, your guardian angel's beside you. I just want to make sure you know that you have your guardian angel there that you can lean on as you're traveling. I think you said you're heading towards Kalamazoo. I'm curious, though, Justin, what or who is in Kalamazoo? Why are you stopping there? Is there something there that is you know, really calling you or something that you need to be at?
5: Well, it wasn't Kalamazoo that I was going towards. It was Three Rivers, Michigan, because I wanted to see St. Gregory's Abbey.
1: Oh, okay.
5: Where the Franciscan monks are, that they wear the brown robe and the white cord, the monk habit. And my home church, the Salvation Army, Captain Rob told me, go meet Mr. McCullough at this Salvation Army in Kalamazoo, and he'll help you on your way. And then I was going to head south towards Indiana, and I'm just traveling, but my captain said, go see this guy, he'll help you. I guess he's like 6'7". And Captain Rob in the Mount Clemens Salvation Army, I've been keeping in contact with him.
1: Okay.
5: And so I'm going towards Kalamazoo, and then I'm going to hit Three Rivers.
1: Gotcha. So we put you in the prayer book, Justin, for safe travels.
5: Captain Rob in the Mount Clemens Salvation Army, I've been keeping in contact with him.
1: Okay.
5: And so I'm going towards Kalamazoo, and then I'm going to hit Three Rivers.
1: Gotcha.

0: keep you in prayer, Justin.
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0: Jerry, I've got a question for you real quickly before we get to Lucy. Could you ever envision yourself doing what Justin's doing right now? Because I sometimes think about it, like I think it would be very adventurous, but then I get nervous about leaving my safety zone.
1: Well, really, what's something's been on my bucket list for a long time. Now I don't know if I'll be able to do it, since I'm, God willing, embarking on the life of a priest. But I don't think I would want to do it quite that radically, but actually get a motorhome. I'd love to have a motorhome and just say, I'm going to plan like the night before where I'm going the next day. I'm not going to sit down and plan out, like 90 days of where I'm going to go every day and where I'm going to be and all this. I'm really just going to kind of leave it up to the Holy Spirit. That's something, maybe on one of my vacations in the future after, perhaps if I retire someday, I can do that.
0: Well, do me a favor. I've got a buddy for you because Marty would love to do the exact same thing. So if I need a break for Marty for about a month, you can take him on the road.
1: Okay, well, with technology, you won't get a break from me, though, because maybe I can do the show over Wi-Fi.
0: Oh, that's true. That's how you can stay connected. Okay, so come on, you guys. What makes you jump out of bed in the morning? How is life meaningful for you? What motivates you? Listen, you heard Justin's story. I mean, he picked up and he took off for the road. He is following the Lord. He is really getting close to God each and every step he takes on this very wonderful journey that he's on, and he seems very much at peace. What about you? How is life meaningful for you? What makes life meaningful? How about your grandkids, your family? Let's talk about it. 833-288-3986. And Jerry, Lucy in Spokane, Washington is waiting, listening on Sirius XM 130. Hi, Lucy. Welcome.
2: Hi, how are you guys? How are you, my friends?
1: Doing well, Lucy.
2: Good morning.
1: Good morning.
2: Good, good, good. To be truthful, it is a struggle for me to get up every day. I went through some severe abuse in my childhood and a former marriage. I was diagnosed with CPTSD or complex PTSD, excuse me. Mm-hmm. I have numerous triggers, and I relive awful trauma over and over and over again so many times throughout my day. Mm. It's very, very hard, and the suffering can be so severe at times it just takes my breath away. So it's a struggle. Yeah. However, what gets me up in the morning is God and our Lord and Our Lady, because I know that they are always with me. And by their grace and their help, I'm healing. I've developed even a deeper faith, a stronger faith through all of this. And I know that we all suffer. I know we all do. This suffering that I deal with, I look at it as a gift from God. And I understand that it's such a wonderful gift to be able to, excuse me, suffer in this way. And I suffer with so much love and joy because I know that I am helping souls with all of this suffering that I have to go through. Mm-hmm. And that gets me up, just knowing that I'm helping other souls.
1: Wow. Well, I tell you what, Lucy, you've just captured the essence of not only, today's episode of Take Two with Jerry and Debbie, but the whole show in general is really, because I know that what you have shared has spoken directly to the hearts of countless people who are listening. So first of all, thank you so much for sharing, what you described. is no doubt an enormous burden to carry. But, you know, you've talked about the healing, and, you know, God does heal sometimes.

0: Sometimes we don't think he can. Sometimes we're not sure he is healing. But like when we have, I always make the comparison. When we have, say, a broken arm, you know, the doctor puts it in a cast, and the cast comes off 2 weeks later, and then 2 weeks put in a sling, and then 2 weeks later we can start using the arm. We have a timeline. But with these invisible wounds, these traumas, these emotional, psychological, spiritual wounds, sometimes, you know, it's not as easy to believe that God is going to do that. You've seen that happen. You've seen it unfold in your life. And so, Debbie, I am just deeply inspired by what Lucy has shared on the program.
1: I am as well. Lucy, I put you in the prayer book for just continued strength and perseverance and blessings. But Lucy, I've heard it said so many times, you know, that you can have your suffering, we can have our suffering work against us or for us. And you are turning it around and having it work for you and for others. That's redemptive suffering, right? You're having your suffering align with God so that others can be healed. Others can be saved. Okay, there are so many ways that we contribute to others in the body of Christ. Now, I've just recently, Lucy, please, can you hold though? Don't go anywhere, Lucy. We're going to hit a break in just about 30 seconds. I want to make sure you stay with us. I want to hear your response. But I just recently on social media, there was a priest. I cannot remember his name, but there was a priest, that talked about how when somebody is suffering like yourself and understands redemptive suffering in the way that you do, Lucy, you are so close to God, Jesus himself. It's so incredible. Like you are super tight with Jesus. I want to hear your comments on that. If you learned that or you realize that, Jerry, this is a really exciting turn and take that we're doing on this show right now, because I'm getting responses from the Take Two family saying that this is helping them right now. So we accomplished what we needed to do. This is wonderful. Stay with us, guys. We'll be right back. More about what gets you up in the morning.
2: Welcome to Catholic Blitz. Father Trigilio, you're in the hot seat today. Ooh. Ready for a question?
3: I am.
2: Okay. Who were the Virgin Mary's parents? And you got 1 minute to go.
3: Jesus' grandparents. Okay, no, seriously. It's in the non-biblical book called the Proto-Evangelium of St. James, or the Gospel of St. James. It's not part of the Bible. It's not considered inspired, authentic text. However, in that book, we have the names of Saints Joachim and Anne, and we believe those were the legitimate names of Mary's parents. Now, the reason why it's not part of the Bible is because the church considers it non-inspired, but just because it's not inspired does not mean it's considered non-factual, because Julius Caesar's commentary on the Gallic Wars is considered factual, but it's not inspired text. Mary's parents, Joachim and Anne.
2: Great job. I didn't even have to remind you. Okay, tune in for another episode of Catholic Blitz.
4: I woke up early the other day, grabbed my coffee, and decided to watch a daily show that I usually miss, The Sunrise. My yard was eerie. It looked like it was covered in a dark, murky fog. Then I saw a coyote. The Sunrise has this moment that's like a switch. As it turned a corner somewhere, light flooded my yard. Turns out there was no fog, just a little mist, and that coyote was a small bush. It was a clear, beautiful morning with birds singing. They call the sunrise daybreak for a reason. Everything looks different instantly. The resurrection was like that. Jesus' followers went from living under the fog of the worst event imaginable to being swept off their feet by the best news in history instantly. St. Paul, reflecting on his life, said that if Jesus had not risen, he'd be the most pathetic of men. He saw his whole life in light of the best news in history. This is Chris Stefanik from RealLifeCatholic.com on EWTN Radio.
1: 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We're already getting responses that it's helping folks. 833-288-EWTN. That's 1-833-288-3986. And we're talking to Lucy in Spokane, Washington. Lucy, thank you so much for sticking with us through the break. I'm just curious, are you grasping that level of how close you are to Jesus, given what you have experienced, what you're going through, and your mindset about the using the suffering to help others? I mean, do you realize that every single day, how tight you are with Jesus?
5: Yeah, yes, I do. I really went through quite an ordeal. Just, again, with all of that abuse, you know, I moved across the state to Eastern Washington here in Spokane to get away from the abuse. It was continuing into my adulthood. I had to cut ties with my family, a lot of family members, through the guidance and advice of a wonderful spiritual director. Very hard, and that comes with its own suffering. When I got over here, I realized there was something off. I needed so much help. I went to the diocese here, and I got some help. I did meet up originally with my spiritual director. Then I got help from, well, the local exorcist here. I went through an amazing, amazing transformation, this resurrection into the light of Christ, like I've never known before, ever. And it still just blows me away. And I know from that experience alone that I received some gifts that I know about, and yet there's gifts that I still don't really know about that I'm learning as I go along. But redemptive suffering was part of that, to just have this full understanding and grasp of what it means. And in my healing journey and in my faith journey, after the help I got, you know, my faith just increased. My relationship with God, like never before, with Jesus, through his beautiful Sacred Heart, Our Lady, just amazing. And I just understand so much, and I actually developed this beautiful devotion to the wounds of Christ, and especially the wound on his shoulder. And I am just so devoted, and I dedicate so many prayers and time just meditating on those wounds. I even started doing the Stations of the Cross every Friday. I've been doing that for almost 4 years now. It's just all because of everything I experienced, and then the help I got, and Christ, his beautiful, beautiful light. And it just transformed me. And I don't talk about this a whole lot. I'm a little nervous talking about it.
1: No, you're doing great. You're doing great.
5: I do my best to be humble about it, but I'm just so in love with Jesus and Mary and God, and I don't know what I would do without them. And I just, you know, get up every morning and I say my morning offering. I praise and thank God. I thank him for my suffering. And I sit up and it's like, okay, I don't want to get up. Help me. Just help me get up. Help me get up, because I know you're going to help me, and I'm going to heal today, and I'm going to go out and I'm going to just suffer for somebody that really needs my help. And another truth, you know, I've asked God to show me, you know, to show me the souls, to show me their faces. Who am I suffering for? I just want to see their beautiful faces, you know? Mm-hmm. And I do see them sometimes. And I actually have a little sketchbook, and I've been sketching them, and I don't know who they are. But I just know that they're people I'm suffering for, and I'm happy to do that.
0: You may not know, Lucy, who they are, but God certainly does. And, you know, I typed a message over to Debbie as you were talking there. I said, you know, God has a powerful mission for you. And then you went on to unfold, you know, kind of a little bit of the essence of I think, what that is. And, you know, one of the things that strikes me is about your story is that, you know, suffering often becomes a crossroads. You know, it can lead us radically away from God or radically toward God. And thanks be to him, you know, and his grace. You know, you've endured things that could have understandably led to, you know, just a deep anger, bitterness, distrust, even a rejection of the faith, but somehow instead, by God's grace, you know, you've drawn into this very, very deep relationship with him. And I always share on this show, Debbie joins me in this, Lucy, I'm a spiritual beggar, and Debbie says, you know, we both are. And so if you would be so kind, you know, as to, you know, pray for us, the Take-Two family, we're a praying family, and you're definitely a significant part of that family, not just now, but, you know, anytime you've been listening to this program. So please keep us in your prayers and the entire Take-Two family, if you would.
5: Yes, yes, I will. I will, absolutely. Yeah, and you know, the suffering part is hard, and it's hard to really grasp that redemptive suffering. And, you know, my advice is to just, you know, turn to, talk to, and trust in God, and just keep on that journey and ask him to help you get there, you know, to just understand why we all go through awful pain and awful suffering. And offer it up. You know, I cry a lot of tears, and I just offer up all my tears, you know, for souls, for the conversion of sinners too. I think of all everybody that's out there suffering, and I love you, and I'm praying for you.
1: And it'll thank you, pay. Lucy. Thank
5: God you. Has you.
1: Lucy, I'm just curious. Are you close to Padre Pio? Because you said you had a certain devotion to the shoulder wound. I'm just curious if you're close to Padre Pio.
5: Yes, I am.
1: Okay.
5: Very much.
1: Okay. That's what I thought. Okay. Very cool. Well, you're in good hands with. You got a lot of heavenly support. So, Lucy, you are awesome. Thank you so much for trusting us and feeling comfortable enough. We hope you check in with us again.
5: I will, and God bless you all.
0: God bless you, Lucy. Thank you. You'll be in our prayers and those of the entire Take-Two family. Wow. Starting with Justin and Lucy, powerful calls on today's program, and we have open phone lines. Still plenty of time, Take-Two family, to get you on the air. What is it that makes life meaningful for you? Maybe especially what wasn't as important, didn't quite drive you or motivate you earlier in your life. You know, what are you living for now? What's your purpose? What do you feel is your meaning in life? Lucy certainly shared a great purpose that she has. So we have open phone lines here. Weigh in on this. Change some lives, like Lucy just did, at 833-288-EWTN, 833-288-3986.
1: So, Jerry, we've got some texting coming in. Betsy from Spokane weighed in as well. We're seeing that on the document. Betsy, hang on. We're going to read it for the Take-Two family. But Timoteo from Findlay, Ohio, weighed in and said, my take on today's topic, it's really simple. What can I do to love, honor, and serve God? Putting what I have read and learned into practice. That's what he does and motivates him each day. And I can attest to that. Timoteo is really good at that every single day.
0: Yeah. And I know he's quite a reader, too, so unlike myself.
1: And he loves the guardian angels. He was consecrated to the guardian angels, I believe.
0: That's awesome.
1: Do you got Betsy's there?
0: Yeah, let me hold on a second.
1: It's at the bottom of the document. Let me give the number, because we're actually getting some comments. Can you give the number? We give the number like 30 times during the show, but we'll give it again. 1-833-288-EWTN. That's 833-288-3986.
0: Betsy, also from Spokane, listening on YouTube or watching on YouTube. Hi, Betsy and everybody else there. What gets me out of bed is my faith walk. I have taken a lot of detours on the path, but I am a Catholic 25 years this year and now in formation with the secular Franciscans.
1: Wow. Wow, that is so awesome. And more texting is coming in. You can text us at that same call-in number, okay? You can text us. We've got, I believe, we're ready for Lucy. Another Lucy. I love how we have this. Like, we have Lucy from Spokane, then Betsy from Spokane. Now we've got Lucy from Granville, Michigan. And this is so exciting, listening on Alexa. Hi, Lucy, number two. There you go. Welcome.
0: Welcome, Lucy.
6: I don't know if she spells her name like me, but it's L-U-C-Y. And I don't often hear my name, and this is my first time calling, but I was excited hearing her, and I just had to follow up and say, woohoo, you know, kudos, and God bless her and her apostolate, her way, and walking in the Lord, and I'm with her all the way, and with Padre Pio and St. Anthony and St. Jude and all of our goodness that Catholic faith has to offer, and believe you me, I do draw in on all of that because I need it. It's a hard road, but we got to carry across this and keep going, and that's all I wanted to say. God bless you all. Thank you so much. Oh, put me in your book, too, for me and my family, because we sure could use prayers, too, but I know that I offer prayer to EWTN and all the Catholic missions and apostolates, so I'm with it. So I just am so excited. Thank you, guys. God bless you and keep up the good work. God work.
1: Thank you, Lucy. What a great call. You can call us anytime and cheer us up and make our day. Thank you. That was so beautiful.
0: What a beautiful spirit she has.
1: Mm-hmm.
0: You know, you can just hear in her voice, you know, how she must just love taking on each new day and the devotion that she had to the different saints that she mentioned. And, of course, her affirmation of the other Lucy's call. Just great to have her with us. Two Lucy's back to back.
1: Yeah, that is amazing. You're going to have to read the texting because there's something wrong with my computer document. Just to let you know, it's not letting me scroll up and down. So then we do have more coming in. But you want to get to Suzanne? Let's get
0: sure.
1: to Suzanne.
0: Yeah.
1: Suzanne in Stephenville, Texas, on the EWTN app. Hello, Suzanne. Welcome.
7: Oh, hello, Debbie and Jerry, too. How are y'all?
0: Hi, Suzanne. Doing well. How are you?
7: I'm great, and I'm very inspired and very humbled by those phone calls that you began with this morning. I called just to be part of what's going on because I think it's very special.
1: Mm-hmm. I know. Suzanne, we were on the cruise together in France, and I'll tell you, we talked a lot about redemptive suffering, didn't we? And it was so amazing when Lucy called up from Spokane, and she shared her own journey. But Suzanne, you've been through a lot in your life. Can you share about what motivates you to get up in the morning?
7: Well, I told the call screener that I don't know. God gave me the gift of joy, I think, as a young person. I just have there have been ups and downs in my life, of course, like anybody else. But I just always kind of land like a cat, you know, on joy. But my husband and I became Catholic 16 years ago. On June 20th, we entered the church in 2010. And we entered the church together with friends. And so it was so beautiful. It was just such a great experience to enter that way. But I guess I thought that was going to be like it. You know, you enter the church. And there's been so much more since then. And since then, we also have become grandparents. And last week, our four grandsons were here. And that sure got me up in the morning. And they even got up in the morning and went with me to walk. And so I think the joy of the Lord is just, it's just a living, it's true. It is absolutely true. And today I have a little bit of a heavy heart because I have to go have a test this afternoon. So if you put me in the book, because I'm concerned, and I try not to be that way. And my housekeeper, who is a beautiful, beautiful soul, just looked at me and said, "You trust Jesus?" And I said, "Yes, that's right. I'm going to trust Jesus." So I thought, I'll call, and it'll be a twofer. I can share, and then I can also ask for prayer.
1: Yeah, you're in the book for sure, Suzanne. Absolutely. But Suzanne, I have to tell you something. I think what keeps your spirit up. You know, a lot of people may or may not know this, but people who know you in the Texas area, Suzanne, you have the most beautiful singing voice. And I've often said this, that people who are been gifted with a beautiful voice have a tendency to your spirit, you can lift out of things very easily. Have you thought about, as you're heading to this doctor's appointment, sing, Suzanne, sing?
7: Okay. I'll have Robin to pick up with me and I'll sing to him.
1: Okay. Definitely.
7: Okay.
1: She sings like an angel.
7: Thank y'all.
1: Jerry.
7: Thank you for doing what you do. You are there available for, it's amazing who is listening. I'm involved with Guadalupe Radio and so I hear you on the Guadalupe app, but I hear you on Morning Joy in the morning.
1: Mm-hmm.
7: And I, of course, I hear you on the spirit world, Debbie, but people they're so anxious for someone to listen to them.
1: Mm-hmm.
7: And I think that's what you all provide, is a place where people can be heard.
1: Mm-hmm. Amen. Amen. That's exactly why we do it. So thank you for recognizing that, Suzanne, because Jerry and I, when we first started this show, and it's going to be, we're going on 11 years next week. We said that, right, Jerry? We're going to have a safe place for people to come and tell their stories so we can talk about it. We can learn and grow together. So Suzanne, thank you so much for just validating that and making us feel like we're on a good mission here. So we appreciate it. But Suzanne, I got a good feeling about the doctor's appointment. I have a good feeling, so keep us posted.
7: Thank you.
0: All right. Thank you, Suzanne. You know, one thing I love about what she said is so many people think, you know, once they enter the church, they've sort of arrived at a destination.
1: Right.
0: But you know, what she's describing is that entering the church was really the beginning of a whole new journey. It's a journey to get to that point of being received into the Catholic Church. But, you know, but once you arrive there, you know, God still has obviously has a purpose of calling you into the Catholic Church, but he has a purpose even after that. So
1: That's really, really cool. You know, I love the Take-Two family. We're so blessed. We really are. And text messages are coming in. You guys are responding. It is wonderful. I know, Jerry, let me just quickly remind everybody, because coming up after us is Dr. Ray Guarendi. And he always likes to joke that we're like his warm-up act. And we laugh about it. We got to keep Dr. Ray happy. But I'll tell you what, his show is amazing. The Doctor is in with Dr. Ray Guarendi, family, marriage, and relationship advice from Dr. Ray Guarendi. He's taking your calls today at 1 p.m. Eastern Time on EWTN Radio.
0: All right. We're talking about what makes life meaningful for you. Still time if you'd like to get in on the final caller of the day today and inspire the world and the Take-Two family. 833-288-EWTN. 833-288-3986. It's been a fantastic conversation so far, and maybe you can round it out. And Tom is going to join us as well next. First-time caller from Fargo, North Dakota, listening on our great affiliate there, Real Presence Radio. Hi, Tom. Welcome.
8: Hey, thank you so much for having me. I love your show. Don't always get to listen to it, but fired up to hear your topic.
0: Oh,
8: I don't know where to begin. Well, first, I would like to tell you I don't have a good voice to share with you as far as singing goes. So,
0: you and me both.
8: But anyway, I just, you know, the way the Lord works is just so amazing to me because, you know, I look back to, you know, when I got out of college, went to tech school to learn a mechanical trade. And at that time, I was really into partying, doing a lot of stuff I shouldn't be doing. And you know, I had a good mom and dad, and I was raised, went to Catholic school and all that. But my faith just wasn't important to me. But, you know, God put so many people in my life. And, you know, luckily, you know, I met my wife of 43 years now. And if it wasn't for that meeting with her, you know, I would have been on such a different road. And looking back now, you know, 43 years, you know, it was a struggle. We don't have a lot financially, but God blessed us with five beautiful daughters, and we sacrificed a lot to, you know, we met just the right pastors that inspired us, and we thought, you know what, we're going to give everything we can to our girls. We love them. We made a lot of sacrifices to send them to Catholic school, and grew up in a small house. And I tell you what, it is such a blessing to watch all these girls who, couple of them moved away after college, but they all came back now. They've all got wonderful husbands. Two of them are converts to the Catholic faith. We have 20 grandkids. Wow. And all of our girls, even though they live in various parts, we have, I think, 8 parishes, including our Newman Center here, they all choose to come to St. Anthony's. Mm-hmm. And be part of our parish family. And it's just so rewarding to me. It's like that to me, no matter, I mean, it just seeing them every Sunday, and we see them, you know, in between times too, is worth so much more than anything financial that we could have. And yeah, we've told them that, and and watching them raise their kids, you know, now we have grandkids that are altar servers in her parish, and I tell you, I don't know. I mean, I could talk to you guys all day long.
1: Yeah. Hey,
8: about the miracles.
1: Tom, can I just stop you for 1 second? Because I'm a life coach, and I just want to make sure that going forward, that you realize this, as you just shared, what you have with your daughters and your son-in-laws and the grandkids and everybody's around and going to church. You may not have a lot of paper money, but boy, oh boy, are you rich. You are super, super rich. If you could hear the stories that I hear on a daily basis of people that would do anything to get a tenth of what you have, Tom, you and your beautiful wife, you are blessed unbelievably in abundance from God. And so God bless you for whatever you're doing. Keep going, because it's amazing. I'd love to add you to the prayer book. I added you, but if you want to give us your wife's first name, we know, because you did it together with your wife.
8: Hey.
1: I'm sorry, what's her first name?
8: Jenny.
0: Jenny. Okay.
1: Jenny, got it. So Tom and Jenny produced a legacy, an amazing family. And you're rich. You're super rich. Just always remember that words have power, because, I mean, paper money, you can't take it with you. And if you throw it off the top of a building, it just flies all over the place. So it really has no basis, actually. So it's a tool. That's all it is a tool. And you've got the real riches right there.
0: Real wealth, yeah.
1: Real wealth, exactly.
8: Pastors and teachers and friends, and you know, and there's probably so many more around that I'm not even aware of that were there praying for us, or you know, because we did have some miracles. We had one of our daughter, I hope I'm not rambling too much for you guys,
0: no,
8: but like I said, I could go on and on. One of our daughters, when she was 3 years old, was accidentally shot by a neighbor who was a security guard when he was getting ready for work. His gun went off, went through my little girl's chest. She's sitting right beside my wife in our backyard. And I tell you what, that was probably the miracle that really changed our lives. Mm-hmm. After that, I mean, because she, believe it or not, I just can't tell you everything that went into place to the fact that she walked out 5 days later from the hospital with no side effects from that. It went right through her chest, an inch away from her heart.
0: Oh man!
8: And we at that point we said, you know, we have to change. We have to make a change as a family. We need, you know, God just blessed us with this huge miracle. And that particular daughter is married now with 3 girls, or three kids. And their last boy, he's a little over a year old now, was born with a rare condition. And he ended up having to have a bone marrow transplant, and his older brother happened to be a perfect match. And that whole thing is a miracle, the way that whole thing unfolded, too. And like I say, every Sunday when we go to Mass and we look at all these wonderful family and parishioners around us that are our spiritual family.
0: Tom, we're going to have to leave it there. I apologize. None of these things leave you unchanged, obviously. And like you said, they pointed you toward the need to sort of reform a little bit. And it sounds like I like the word Debbie said, legacy. You know, what a beautiful legacy you have left and your kids are leaving, and down through the generations it's going to go, Tom. So God bless you. Thank you so much. Gene in North Dakota, I wish we were going to have time for you. Boy, Debbie, the hour flies by just too quickly here on Take Two with Jerry and Debbie. Thank you all for making this another great broadcast. Tomorrow's topic is who believed in you when nobody else did. I'm sure you're going to have somebody to point to on that tomorrow on the program. Until then, have a most beautiful and blessed day. We'll talk to you soon.
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16: 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So, Marcus, learning contentment, finding peace right where you are. Tell us why this book's important in your mind.
17: Well, the book, I guess, was based on a scripture from St. Paul that said he had learned to be content in all circumstances. And he said that when he was in chains in prison. I guess the idea behind the book is that we need to discover that God has already provided what we need to be content. It's just that we're so blinded to it from so many things. So we need to cut away a lot of things so that by his grace we can choose to be grateful to what he's already given us.
16: Very good. Marcus Grodi, his book, Learning Contentment, Finding Peace Right Where You Are. This has been a Bookmark Brief. Thanks for stopping by. We'll see you next time.
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19: Today, we're looking at Psalm 17. So Psalm 17 is in Book 1. The first verse, the prescript, is very simply a prayer of David. O Lord, hear a cause that is just. Pay heed to my cry. Turn your ear to my prayer. No deceit is on my lips. He's entreating the Lord to listen, to open the ear of God's heart to his cry, to his prayer. And Lord, he said, when I'm praying to you, there's no deceit on my lips. I'm not praying for selfish motives. I'm not praying to meet necessarily a need, some kind of earthly need. I'm praying from the depths of my heart. So listen, Lord, with the ear of your heart to my heart in this prayer. I love that.
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21: There are a lot of ways to pray. When I was in the evangelical world, we didn't like rote prayers that the Catholics prayed. Nah, we wanted to say our own prayers. We thought that it was coming more from the heart. Any kind of prayer, whether it comes from the heart and is a loose connection of words, or it is a prayer that the church has had for centuries, is good because it is prayer.
22: This is Father Will Stratton. We pray so that we may come to know God, but I think even more importantly, we pray so that he may come to know us. In the name of the Father, and of the Son, and of the Holy Spirit, amen. Heavenly Father, You have created all things, all people in your likeness, in your image. We pray for an end of abortion. We pray for a respect of all human life from conception to natural death. Continue to pray for a conversion of their hearts back to you. As so that they may see and encounter you also in their brothers and sisters. We pray for a respect of human life from conception to natural death, that all people may see and encounter Christ and recognize the goodness and the gift of life. Lord, may you convert the hearts of those who agree with abortion, and may you bring it to an end. We ask this through Christ our Lord. In the name of the Father, and of the Son, and of the Holy Spirit. Amen.
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4: Good evening and welcome to The Journey Home. My name is Marcus Grodi, your host for this program. And this program this evening is a continuation of a special program that we began last week on The Journey Home, in which the guests for this particular episode are all three former Anglican ministers who converted to the church, and then by the generosity and love of the church through the pastoral provision, they were welcomed into the church as priests and ordained as Catholic priests. And last week's program, we focused on what our primary theme is for this episode, and that is the Apostolic Constitution. How do you pronounce it, guys?
23: Anglicanorum Charibus.
4: That was released in November by the Holy Father, that opened a door, maybe is a better way of saying it, for Anglicans that, as a group, are being drawn home to the Catholic Church. Now, our guests for tonight are Father Eric Bergman, former Episcopal minister, Father Dwight Longnecker, also former Anglican minister, and we have on the phone, joining us again, Father Ray Ryland, former Episcopal minister. As we said, he was supposed to be with us here, but it's the winter up there in Ohio, and he had a bit of a slip. He's fine, but he couldn't make it to join with us in person here, but he's with us on the phone. We can't review everything we talked about in last week's program. You can listen to last week's program if you go to EWTN.com and go to television and get one of the archived programs, or you can buy the episode. But we're going to try and focus most of tonight's program on your phone calls and emails. We actually have more than we can cover in tonight's program. I got a lot of responses. Mm-hmm. A lot of people had questions about this. Father Ray, thank you for your comments on the program. But maybe before we move into the emails that are ready for us, introduce the audience again, especially those that weren't watching last week. What is this new constitution? Why was it established? And then let's also talk a bit about what does it mean right now, maybe in the next year. So maybe, Father, Dwight, we begin with you. What is this that we're talking about? Why was it important for us to have this program?
24: In many ways, it's the culmination of Anglican Catholic discussions over the last 30, 40 years.
23: Yes.
24: And we have to see it in a historical context. Very simply, the Holy Father has set up a new structure for Anglicans to come into full communion with the Catholic Church. It's a structure which allows them to have their own Vatican-approved Anglican-style liturgy, also to have their married priests can be reordained as Catholic priests. Mm-hmm. They can stay together as their own congregations. Indeed, new congregations can be formed. Anyone who wants to belong to this structure called the Anglican Ordinariate, which is what we're calling it at the moment, anyone who has any sort of link with Anglicanism in the past, who is now a Catholic, can belong. Also, those who are Anglicans at this time who want to convert to the Catholic faith are able to belong to the Ordinariate. We should make it clear, though, that Rome is not sort of saying, oh, you're all Anglicans, you're fine now, we'll just call you Catholics. Those who wish to come into full communion with the Catholic Church individually still have to, although they come as a group, they still have to profess the fullness of the Catholic faith.
23: Right.
24: If they need to be catechized properly, because even if they believe that they're Catholic Anglicans, in my experience, they still need a fair bit of catechesis to sort of sharpen up a few points and fill up what's lacking. Also, if they're in irregular marriages, their marriages will have to be regularized first. I think some of the members of your congregation had to wait for a while while those things were sorted out. So while Rome is making a very generous offer, we have to be clear that Rome is not simply saying all that stuff doesn't matter anymore. You know, you still have to come into full communion, you still have to become Catholic.
4: You brought up an issue, and Father Ray, I know you're out there listening, and I mentioned Father Ray because Father Ray has helped so many into the church, and he's been the spiritual guide for the Coming Home Network International ever since. And the one thing I notice, as a former evangelical Presbyterian, when I came into the church, it was very clear in my mind the differences between my hyper-Calvinist, five-point Calvinism, and Catholicism. And so I could easily list doctrines that were different. My view of the Eucharist, the reason of baptism, marriage, all these issues were clearly distinctive. And so when I became Catholic, it was clear. However, 10 years later, I'm still 17 years later, I'm still discovering baggage.
1: Sure.
4: My experience with Anglicans is that sometimes they come into the Catholic Church and they're not quite so clear how different things were.
1: Right.
4: Some things are more clear, but I'm wondering if it takes a long time for Anglo-Catholics to recognize being Catholic is a whole lot different. Now, Father Ray mentioned he saw it quickly, but...
1: Well, the Holy See has recognized this, in fact, and so that does take a time for a person to be Catholicized. And so the old dispensation was that a person who came into the church through the pastoral provision could be ordained 1 year after he had made his profession of faith. Well, recently, the Congregation for the Doctrine of the Faith extended that to 2 years. And so that a person, before he is ordained a Catholic priest, must have already been a Catholic for at least 2 years, so that we aren't ordaining the newly initiated, that they have this time to become enculturated and to become to really become aware of what it means to be a Catholic.
24: In many ways, for a lot of Anglicans, and also for Anglo-Catholics, that's almost the biggest obstacle to becoming a Catholic for a lot of them, because they already think they're there. And in my own experience as well, I've been a Catholic over 15 years. I'm still learning an awful lot, and still wanting to learn an awful lot. And the biggest obstacle to learning is thinking that you already know it. So I think, too, that all of those who come in need to start with the very basic statement of, I am not a Catholic.
4: Well, and as Father Ray had said earlier, you know, we realize we're not our bosses, that we're recognizing this beautiful authority of the church.
1: One of my parishioners told me this year, he was received actually in 2009 at the Easter Vigil, and he told me just about a month ago, he says, becoming a Catholic has taught me how much I do not know.
24: So my wife put it very succinctly. She said the gap between Anglo-Catholicism and Catholicism may not be broad, but it's deep.
4: There you go. Very good. Hey, let's take our first caller. I've got him on the line. Let's don't make him wait too much longer. Frank from Pennsylvania. Hello, what's your question for us, Frank?
5: Thank you, Marcus, and I really enjoy your show. My question is, when the former Anglican priests become Roman Catholic priests, and they're with their parish they brought into the church, when they retire or pass away and have to be replaced, are they going to be replaced with a specially trained, Anglican-trained priest, or will it be, a regular Roman Catholic priest?
4: Good question, Frank. Thank you so much.
1: The ordinariate is being erected to address this precise concern, that right now, for our Anglican use parishes, and as I say, there's 9 communities in the United States that use the Anglican use liturgy, there's no way to replace one of us. There's no protocol to replace one of us should we retire or die. In fact, several of our parishes, which are now suppressed, sort of dried up after the original pastor retired. So what do we do? Well, the ordinariate will have, we hope, more priests than it does parishes, so that if a priest does retire, there will be somebody who can then replace him and become the pastor of that parish, because the parish is there to stay. It's a personal parish with certain traditions. That is, it takes people from a certain background, and it isn't territorial. In the Catholic seminaries, our seminarians will be trained side by side with Catholic seminarians from all over the country. And then next to the seminary, there will be a house of Anglican studies. So they will learn how to say the Anglican Usage Mass, for example. They'll learn parts of our particular spiritual patrimony. But they will be going to school, learning the Roman Rite with their brother priests, but then they will also learn
24: the
1: Anglican.
24: And the ordinary for this new Anglican ordinariate has the power to set up, if need be, their own seminaries.
1: That's right.
24: As Eric was saying, they will train alongside Latin Rite seminarians, but with a strong Anglican education to provide for that. The other interesting thing you've said is that there are going to be more priests than people, well, more priests than congregations anyway. And the reason that's likely to be is that there are actually, we believe, a very large number of Anglican priests, Episcopalian priests, who have been longing to take the step to Rome, but have realized that for all sorts of complicated reasons, the course of true love never does run smooth. In other words, to come over to Rome and to be ordained as a Catholic priest through the pastoral provision, they've asked their questions, they've found out that it's not always easy, and sometimes it's very, very difficult and causes a lot of hardship, so they've held back.
1: Yes.
24: I think once this is put into place, we're going to see a significant number of men come across and take advantage of it.
1: Yes, dozens more than the nine congregations that exist. I mean, and what we'll see is that I think many of them will then be prepared for missionary work, go out and found parishes or minister to the parishes that already exist.
24: Right.
4: This was released in November.
1: Yes.
4: What's happening now? What do we expect in the near future with this?
1: The people that are moving the quickest really are in England. I mean, they've already put together a commission which has three bishops in it, and they're going to cooperate. They're going to be sort of the liaison between the congregation of bishops and the Congregation for the Doctrine of the Faith in Rome, and they will put together the ordinariate hopefully very quickly in England. So they're moving faster perhaps than we are here in America, but I think that that'll be on the table for us very soon.
4: All right. We've got lots of emails. All right, let's take this first one. Father Richard Sutter, SSM. I would like to supplement the discussion about Anglican orders with the observation that the papal decision about the invalidity of Anglican orders does not apply to the tradition of Anglican communion. Who is the group for whom Anglicanorum Citebus has been written? Because our orders are traced through the Polish National Catholic Church. Therefore, TAC orders are as valid as every Catholic priest's. What's your response to Father's comment on?
24: My opinion is that Eric has already answered that question in saying that as long as a person is an Anglican and subscribes to Anglican beliefs, which is the 39 Articles, which specifically prohibits belief in transubstantiation, then they cannot have been doing what the Church intends to be doing at ordination. This argument that the Anglican orders were kind of cross-fertilized from some old Anglican Catholic or Ukrainian Catholic or whatever is fine, but communion with the Holy See is more than paperwork. It's more than a pedigree.
1: Yes.
24: And the same can be argued about Anglican orders in the Church of England, because they too have been cross-fertilizing from the old Catholics for about 50, 60 years now.
1: Definitely.
24: And so that's really a red herring. The real issue is, can an Anglican, any Anglican, just by bringing in a validly ordained bishop, be validly ordained? The Catholic Church has said no.
4: Well, in fact, there's another Protestant denomination, maybe I won't mention their name right now, that started from scratch because they were drawn to Episcopalianism.
1: Yes.
4: So they established their own set of bishops and went to South America and had some renegade Catholic bishop ordain all of them.
24: Right.
4: But he had valid orders. So does that make all their orders valid because they found somebody that had a trace? You know, it isn't magic.
24: People need to understand that the Catholic understanding of orders is more than paperwork. It's almost like, you know, my dog has got their papers, and so therefore they're, you know, their pedigree. I don't mean to insult people by that analogy. I'm sorry, but you know, it's more than a pedigree. It's more than just
1: a laying on of hands, lineage. Even too. I mean, there really has to be, as I said, the correct spirit, the correct intent.
4: Correct, surrender.
1: Yes.
4: Well, really, it's an issue of surrender. Let's take our next caller, Father Basil from Arizona. Hello, Father. What's your question?
0: Most traditional Anglicans and continuing Anglicans, in my observation and experience in America, are very devoted to the older form of the Book of Common Prayer, 1928, and may not be so much attracted to the Anglican use, which is based on the 79 prayer book. Do any of these three priests have anything to comment about this?
4: All right, thank you, Father Basil.
1: I use the liturgy every day, and I can tell you it's much more akin to the 28 prayer book than it is to the 79.
4: Is that right?
1: Yes. And so, I mean, that is true that the 1979 Psalter is in there, the baptismal office from the 1979 prayer book is in there. So is the 28 Psalter, and so is the 28 marriage office, and so is the 28 baptismal office. And the offices are certainly very akin to what's in the 1928 prayer book. The biggest difference, of course, that you might notice in the Book of Divine Worship is the Gloria is restored to its correct place. It's not supposed to go at the end of the Mass. It's supposed to go at the beginning. And so that's one of the things that is done.
4: Will the revision of the Mass that's in the process,
1: yes,
4: the revision over the Novus Ordo, will that have an effect on the wording, the phraseology of the Anglican Use?
1: When the Book of Divine Worship was published, they had to remove the canon that Cranmer had written in the 16th century because it made an invalid Mass. And so they put in the Roman canon in Elizabethan language in place of the Anglican canon, which did not confect the Eucharist. So already the Cranmerian canon has been thrown out and the Roman canon is in there. But what the Holy See said is, your words of institution must be identical to that of the Novus Ordo, to that of the 1970 Missal of Paul VI. Mm-hmm. And so the words of institution, even though they're from an old translation, the words of institution are actually from the 1970 Missal.
4: Oh.
1: So yes, the answer is yes. The retranslation of the 1970 Missal is going to impact this. We will have to republish the Book of Divine Worship so that it is in accord with the words of institution that are in the 1970 Missal.
4: All right. We've got another email. This is addressed to you, Father Ryland. Let me read it for you, and if you would, answer it. Father Ray, this comes from Bill in Maryland. What additional education is an Episcopal/Anglican priest required to complete prior to ordination in the Catholic Church? Also, will there be impediments to divorced and remarried Anglican/Episcopalian individuals who wish to enter the Catholic Church? Thank you, Bill, for your email.
6: Well, first of all, I have to say that I know of no standard practice. It varies with individuals and varies, of course, with bishops as well. I've known of men who'd given one semester at a Catholic seminary and then were ordained transitional deacons. I knew another man, and you know him also, Marcus, who went through the entire seminary program as supported by his bishop. I've known of men who had to spend 2 years in seminary. So there's this great variation there. In my own case, I'd been teaching Catholic theology for several years, quite a number of years, and was not required to take additional training, although I did get some additional training in canon law and things like that. But so far as this matter of marriage is concerned, that's one of my concerns with regard to the Anglicanorum Caedibus. In that number of Episcopalians, there's bound to be a huge number of divorces and remarriage. And so I think there's going to be a tremendous problem of sorting these things out, and this amount of tribunal work to enable these people to be received into the church. And it may be discouraging to some of them. I've known people who backed away because they would not go through the process necessary to determine whether or not they had a valid marriage when their first marriage was valid and married the second time. So that remains to be seen. I think there's a tremendous amount of work to be done here. But in answer, as I said, with regard to the first question, there's no standard policy that I know of. Perhaps one of the other priests has heard of some emerging standard.
4: Well, I think from our experience in the Coming Home Network, as we've talked with men on the journey, often we've found that there is a growing list of specific things that men being considered for the priesthood.
24: There is a set of examinations we have to take.
1: Yes, yes, the pastoral provision faculty.
24: Yeah. The pastoral provision sets that up. Getting us to that point really depends on the individual bishop, the individual man, what his training is, his background, his experience.
1: Yes.
24: And Father Ray is right, that varies from place to place and person to person.
1: Right. I didn't go to seminary, and I was actually tutored privately by Father Charles Connor. So the pastoral provision faculty evaluated me, said this is where his weak spots are. Father Connor tutored me. A year later, I took my exams, and that was that. Some other guys have had to go to seminary for 3 years. It just depends what your background was, what your education was prior to applying.
4: In the Constitution, item number 6, those who ministered as Anglican deacons, priests, or bishops, and who fulfill the requisite established by canon law, and are not impeded by irregularities or other impediments, may be accepted by the ordinary as candidates for holy orders in the Catholic Church. And, I mean, there's an example that right up front, they're recognizing what Father Ray is pointing out, is that it isn't just a given.
1: No, it's not.
24: And there are a whole range of impediments to ordination which are set out in canon law. One of the ones which comes up, which is also going to be important for a lot of people, are those who were Catholic and then converted to the Anglican Church, and then they want to come back and be ordained as Catholic priests. Well, there's an impediment there, that the fact that you were baptized Catholic and you converted provides an impediment to your ordination. So men in that situation will probably not be accepted for ordination.
1: And indeed, we have to make clear that the complementary norms state explicitly that those men who have previously been ordained in the Catholic Church and subsequently have become Anglicans may not exercise sacred ministry in the ordinariate. So this is not a way for Catholic priests who made a promise of celibacy, then they left the church, became an Anglican, got their orders received in the Anglican Church. They can't come back with their wives and then be in the ordinariate.
4: All right. Yeah, just anyone out there wondering what the point is, that the church isn't going to be hoodwinked.
1: They made a promise of celibacy. Then they left the church, became an Anglican, got their orders received in the Anglican Church. They can't come back with their wives and then be in the ordinariate.
4: All right. Yeah, just.

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1: This is a Messy Family Minute with Mike and Alicia Hernan. 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St. Francis said, "Let us begin again, for until now we have done nothing." 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

0: amongst women, and blessed is the fruit of thy womb, Jesus. 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Blessed art thou amongst women, and blessed is the fruit of thy womb, Jesus.
1: Holy Mary, Mother of God, pray for us sinners now and at the hour of our death. Amen.
0: Hail Mary, full of grace, the Lord is with thee. Blessed art thou amongst women, and blessed is the fruit of thy womb, Jesus. Hail Mary, full of grace, the Lord is with thee. 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

0: the love, the compassion of Jesus.
1: The most glorious work of all, to praise God in his kingdom.
0: Moved by the Spirit.
1: One who lives in love lives in God. And God lives in him. What a wonderful thing is our church. This whole network is built on trust. The essence of evangelization is to tell everybody Jesus loves you. We are all called to be great saints. Don't miss the opportunity.

Well, we just have wonderful family way in there and way over there. And we get a lot of joy at seeing the people we talk to so much. And then finally, there they are. I got a gift over from the second grade class who heard about the healing our dear Lord gave me. And come on, kids, over here. Well, you can have that. Hold this one. Stretch it out. There you go. Now, let's see. I probably have it upside down. But I don't think I can. Okay, just open it up. Whoa. Yeah, they had some tape on it. Okay. Isn't that great, huh? We'll just show you. I wanted to write to you, but since you went to all this work, and here's our pictures here, and they're always saying that they were so happy that the Lord healed me. And I think it's wonderful for second graders to even think of doing something like this, huh? So I wanted to thank you all and thank them. Okay. There you go. Didn't know you were going to be on TV tonight, did you? You know, we are always waiting and waiting for some assurance. What is this? I did it. Okay. For some assurance that we're kind of making it. Do you ever wonder, huh? Did you ever say to St. Teresa, give me a rose? Look at those heads bouncing. Yeah, everything. Now, can you give me a rose and tell me this, tell me that? Well, I suppose it's normal to want to know, do you love me? Now, we can really do that with people, see, because we don't always know if people love you. You know, if you knew, you wouldn't have to ask. It's like the man or the woman was crying and at breakfast table, he said, what's the matter? And she said, you never tell me you love me. He said, I did the day we were married. 30 years ago. So as human beings, we're always in that position of wonder. Not at all. We're not awestruck at other people's love for us. But we do wonder. Unfortunately, we wonder about God's love for us, but I don't know how you can wonder, because he died for us. Say, yeah, he died for everybody. No, he died for you. And there are many things that not many times. For example, when the Lord healed me of my bad stomach condition, I knew for the first time he loved me. See? And we all get in that position sometime. You just say, well, does he love me? And great sinners, which I hope we get a lot in this year, you know, I want to get all of you terrible sinners who are scared to death. Where are you going to run? Where are you going? If you go to the depths of sea, he's there. If you go to the heights of heaven, he's there. Where are you going? Do you think you're hidden from him? Now, we know God loves us when he died for us. There it is. You say, well, he died for everybody. No, he died for you. For you. As if no one else existed. See? Some of you people, or women especially, are so jealous of your husbands. Why? I don't think anybody wants your husband. I think it's all up here.
this woman came up to me one day and she says, "I sure am glad you're in a cloister." I said, "So am I." She said, "Well, I would have been afraid if you weren't." She said, "I think my husband loves you." And I looked at her straight in the eye. I said, "Sweetheart, you have no worry from me." You see, we're always imagining that nobody loves us, and then we get very angry if anybody loves us. Are we strange people? Huh? It looks like we're not able to handle love. And so God knew that, and He died for you. I don't know anybody who would die for you. I don't know anybody that has that kind of love except the martyrs. Certainly they died for Jesus. St. Peter died upside down. The apostles, all except John, they've tried to boil him in oil, but it didn't take. He just walked right out, and there he was. So they put him out in Patmos, you know, try to get rid of him, put him on an island somewhere. But he wrote the wonderful Gospel of John and the Book of Revelations, and oh, he was like an eagle. But God does prove to us many, many, many times how much He loves us. We don't see it. We don't see it. There's just 1,000 things that God does for us all the time. But we'll say, "Oh, I got so lucky." Lucky? Well, nobody gets lucky. "Oh, I'm so fortunate." Why? Because of God, you see. The Lord God loves you. And He does a lot of little things. In this book, He made breakfast for His apostles. And they were not faithful men at that point. They all left Him except John. And the only reason John was in there is because he hung on to Our Lady. Let me tell you something. If you're having problems, any kind of problem, go to Mary. Go to Mary. Go to Joseph. We have a big statue in one of our monasteries that says, "Ite ad Joseph." Go to Joseph. Go to Mary. We go to the wrong people. Because she loves us. She loves us. And she has appeared to, place after place for this century, telling us in every instant to repent, go to confession, and do God's will. It's not hard, not hard. Today it's hard because we're always in a position, we're always looking at something sinful. Put on the TV. If you go to Europe, you see the worst billboard, but they don't call them billboards. They wrap things around telephone poles and so that everybody stops at a red light has to look at these terrible signs. Why? Why do you do that? Everywhere you go today, whether you listen to the radio, to television, to newspapers, anywhere, you get something immoral or you see a woman made to the image and likeness of God to be like cement in the building, a bond of union in the building, and she's degraded. Degraded by advertising, by pictures, by anything. Women have never, never been so degraded in the history of the world, and they call it feminism. I think it's nuts. You know, you're like an animal, just kind of exposed there. I'd rather read the Geographic. At least you've been, animals are where they should be, in a tree. Not on a poster.
And animals were pretty dumb anyway. When you're born, it takes how many years to get you to the point where you have sense? When you're born, somebody has to take care of you for at least, what is it, a couple of years, huh? Change your diapers. No animal does that. They're born and they go for food. You just lay there. Your eyes aren't even open. What makes us so wonderful is the image of God in us. Our memory, our imagination, our will, our intellect. But you see, when we degrade the intellect and we ruin it by drugs, alcohol, lust, then the body becomes like an animal. You never get enough of whatever pleases you. And the purpose of penance is to change. See, there's nobody listening to me tonight who cannot change, have a real conversion. A real conversion. You could be a saint overnight. Overnight. Because we have a wonderful sacrament called confession. I want you to think, one of my best meditations is when we're driving down the road and I see a trailer of crushed cars. Did you ever see one? Did you ever see them? I mean, you may have 50 crushed cars on one trailer. And they're all clump, rusted. Do you imagine how many people and how hard they work for those crushed cars? Where are they now? Gone, just crushed, ready to be melted down again for somebody else to buy. Do you realize how attached you can get to a car? Some people buy cars, they don't care about them. You can tell the way they clean them. And some people are out there polishing like they were diamonds, you know. I saw somebody, you know, when you're traveling, you get all those gnats on the window. You know those gnats? They just kind of, you're hitting them all the time. I saw somebody get out of the car and go, I think that's nuts. You're going to get more 5 miles down the road. Now we take all of that care for what? Gnats on a windshield. I bet you haven't been confession in 30 years. You got more gnats on your soul, I can guarantee that. You got some boulders sticking onto you. You don't even care. You don't even see the boulders. And I have prayed, for a long time, Lord, show us what we look like in your eyes. Oh, you would change your little mind. You say, oh, I'd die. Well, just go to confession. You won't have to worry about it. Why does Our Lady keep telling us, repent, go to confession, have deep respect for the Eucharist? Why? Because we are murdering our souls, really. Abortion is murder. You can't say, oh, you don't want to say that. But you have to say it because it's true. Can you be forgiven? Of course. You can be forgiven of every sin, no matter what it is. No matter what. God is always ready to reach out his hand and pull you up. What's so sad is that no matter what Our Lady has said, many don't believe it, many forget, and many don't care.
See, you and I have been given three talents. We have an imagination that can create, invent, a memory that recalls, oh, awesome things, good things, bad things. Then I have an intellect, see? An intellect says, this is a book, and I can do a thousand things with it. And I know what to do, and I know how to do it. An animal doesn't. And then I have a will. A will that accomplishes. You admire people, for example, who are crippled, and they do wonderful things. They do more things than when they could walk or do anything. And because they have a will. One of the things that happens to all of us when we lose hope, you know what hope is? Hope is not a supernatural virtue. Hope is supernatural. It means I believe everything that Jesus told me in this book. And I rely upon him. It's not like human hope. You look at your son, you say, well, I hope he turns out okay. The poor guy don't have a chance. I hope my daughter's marriage will last. What makes you think it will? That's natural hope. Natural hope, many times, there's no hope. It's kind of a joke. I hope. Well, that means I don't think it's going to happen. I hope I win the lottery, and I'm going to give Mother Angelica 90% of it. In the first place, the government takes half of it. In the second place, you're going to forget Mother Angelica totally. That's a false hope. Actually, I don't know why you buy a ticket, because you're helping to provide the money for somebody else. I never understood gambling because... No, my uncle had slot machines. I come from a part of the world you probably don't know anything about. Mafia country. Now, he was not in the mafia, but he had a saloon like my grandfather did, and he sold beer and other assorted items. And he had slot machines, lots of them. Well, my mother and I were proud, and we never wanted the family to know how bad off we were. But if I got good and hungry, I managed to meander up to the saloon. I'd go early in the morning when he was cleaning the floors and emptying the spittoons. None of you would know what a spittoon is. It's one of those shiny brass things you spit into. And so I went up there, and Uncle Honey looked at me, and they always knew that if I came around, I was probably hungry. How you doing? Okay. Yeah. You want to play slot machine? Yeah. This is a future nun, can you beat it? So he gives me a few nickels. He said, now wait a minute, he said, this thing's kind of broke, I gotta fix it. I don't know what he did in the back, but it worked for me. I never won before. I mean, so he's finagling, I thought, boy, it takes a long time to fix this thing. He said, okay, put a nickel in. He went, whew, there were nickels everywhere. Everywhere. Just fill the floor. I went after him like I was a starving individual, you know. I got home and my pockets were full of nickels.
My mother looks at me horror-stricken. She looks at me, where did you get those nickels? I said, hey, I got them in the slot machine. I said, a slot machine? Why you bit? I said, Uncle Honey? Oh. Where'd you get the nickel? I thought, Uncle Honey gave it to me. So we should finally find out where I got all those nickels. Now, we do that a lot in life. You know, we gamble for something, but somebody somewhere has to help us. Many of us have been in precarious situations. And we've cried out for help, but it just seems impossible. And all of a sudden, it's settled. It's I'm safe again. And we didn't do anything. We had a Father in heaven, though, that said, oh, wait a minute, now let me fix this up for you. But we never thank him. He's not in our heart enough to say, Lord, I love you and I thank you and I'm not going to put myself in this position again. Believe me, when my mother got through with me, I wanted to give all those nickels back. But even God, the worst of sinners sometimes, he helps in a wonderful way. So you begin to see the hand of God in your life. I think one of the worst things in this whole wide world is ingratitude. I think that's one of the things that way. So you begin to see the hand of God in your life. I think one of the worst things in this whole wide world is ingratitude.

There's nothing worse. And some of your people who are having family problems, ask yourself, when have I thanked my wife for breakfast? That she's supposed to make me breakfast. When does a wife, did you ever thank your husband for the work he did that day? Well, he's supposed to work. Yeah, we all know that. When have you ever thanked your children? To say, well, honey, thank you. You had good grades. Or thank you, honey, because you didn't make good grades, but that's okay. You tried hard. Thank you for trying. Next year, next month, you'll do better. That's gratitude. And that's a part, a very important part of holiness. A very important part. Ask yourself, how many times do I ever say, thank you, Jesus? How many times do I ever say, thank you, Lord, for my pain? So, come on now. Yeah. You know, when I was healed, my greatest fear, you're going to think I'm nuts, though, but it's true. My greatest fear was, what will I do without that constant pain that kept me safe, kept me close to Jesus, forced me to do things I couldn't have done before? I was really scared. I've been consoled that Jesus only changed the cross. He didn't take it away. Which means that we have to be grateful for our crosses. Have you ever thanked God for old age? Have you ever said, Jesus, I am so grateful my hair has turned totally white? No, you go and spend $50 to make it look brown again. But every day you look in the mirror, you see it sneaking up on you. By the roots, see? I saw a woman with beautiful blonde, and I thought, boy, she's really kept up those years. When I got closer, it was tea black. Why can't you leave it white? Do we thank God for wrinkles? Ah, you're nuts, Mother Angelica. Why would I thank God for wrinkles? Well, God let them be there. They have to have some good. If not, to humiliate you. To make you understand, look, your life is slipping away. I got to get my soul in order and close to Jesus. It's always funny to me that women, especially men, they're close to it. They got bald heads, what do they do? Cover them. You know, my mother had she was a telephone operator at the Canton Waterworks. And so this man came with a windy day, really a windy day. And she was, you know, had these little things you put switches, you know, switchboard. You had to pull them in, pull them out, and she was very busy, and she knew somebody was standing there, and she looked up, and this man's toupee was down here. And she went. She had to get up because she got hysterical. And I felt sorry.

0: Sorry for the man, because I don't think he knew that it just went boom. And you wonder, you know, I call it the great cover-up. The great cover-up. And I think some people, you know, we this woman is just kind of laughing when she told me that she had gone to confession. She accused herself of vanity. Vanity over makeup and everything else women wear. And apparently Father knew who she was. And she said, Father, I'm guilty of vanity. And I spend a lot of money on my face and makeup. And he said to her, it's not vanity for you, Molly. For making yourself look beautiful. I think it's a necessity. That's not a problem. The problem is attachment, fear. That I think is the real problem. If you can make yourself look beautiful and others can look at you with great joy, fine. But there is a certain amount of attachment that makes you forget God, forget where you're going, forget why you're here. So our whole life becomes a thrust towards looking better. It's not for the sake of making other people joy. It's for the sake of vanity. And we do that to a point as we get older instead of really thinking, I'm on my way to the kingdom. That's a source of our joy. I think old age is the best wine. You know, in the wedding of Cana, when our dear Lord told the servants to fill up the water jars, 30 gallons in a jar, and when they poured it out, it was wonderful, awesome, beautiful wine. That's how I think old age is. I look forward to it because I'm getting closer to the day that God has designed that I shall see Him face to face. I think the day that the old people, elderly, senior citizens, I like the way they try to make you feel good, you know. Senior doesn't make it any difference. If you're 75, you're 75. But you have an opportunity of making the youth encouraged. If they see you happy, they have something to look forward to. See, and society does not encourage you to be happy as you get older. You're in the way, it's too expensive, what do we do with you? You can't work anymore. See, that's the enemy. That's the world. Our Catholicity teaches us that I have more value old than I did before. Why? I can be an example to youth that no one else can be. I can give them that the wisdom I've learned through the years. I can advise them. I can make them know that it gets better as you get older. I can give them examples of how to bear disappointment, heartache, loneliness. Because when they look at you then, they say, hey, you know, I'm miserable now, but it'll get better. The Orientals have used to. Especially Chinese, Japanese. A great respect for old age. Great respect. And so everything now in your life should be better. Why? Because you have experienced the love of God. You have experienced the goodness of God, the mercy of God. You can give real advice because you live through it. And you can show that your faith rises above fear, discouragement, anger. It rises above. Because you have a God that died for you. Died for you. You have every reason to be happy as you get older. You can pray more. You can read more. You can laugh more. Because there is a detachment in old age that you cannot get till you get to be older. So, for this rest of this Lent, at least this week, look at your pain, your sorrows, your loneliness, and face them with a smile. And accept where you are and who you are. It doesn't matter whether you've made a dent in society, whether you've been successful or you're just making it. It doesn't matter. Those things are nothing. What matters is that you know your God. And I saw some people in the last 10 days that never had a thing, who lived in cold from the time they were born to the time they died, who had none of the necessities we have. No water, no bathroom facilities, no gas, no electricity. They had a faith I've never seen before. It was awesome. Awesome. Well, you had to wonder, and I had to wonder when I left. I didn't have to evangelize them. They evangelized me. They had nothing, that they really had everything. Everything. The whole village prayed at night at 7 o'clock. At 8 o'clock, one of the women goes through the village with a bell to remind the people in that village to pray for the poor souls in purgatory. How do you like that? So, time for a call. Hello?
1: Hello.
0: Hi, where are you from?
1: St. Louis.
0: Good, and what is your question?
1: My question is, I was thinking what procedures you have to go through to become Catholic.
0: Yeah.
1: And, you know, confession if you have to.
0: Well, are you Catholic now?
1: Not presently.
0: Were you Catholic?
1: Yes.
0: Are you divorced or something?
1: No, I'm single.
0: You're single? How wonderful. Married life is also wonderful. Sweetheart, if you want to come back, all you need to do is go to confession. And you'll have a peace you never knew before. It's not hard to come back. It's not hard to come back. You see, you really, when you go to confession, you're not kneeling before a man. You're kneeling before Jesus. I'm sure he has many faults of his own. That's not the point. The priest never says, Jesus absolves you. No, he says, I absolve you. On his own, he would have no power. But he has ordained. He is ordained to forgive sins. What a House and power. There's no power in the world. You say, oh, yeah, there you are. You could be wealthy. You can own this. You can. No, that's not power. No. The power is in the priesthood. This is my body, he says. I absolve you of all your sins. That's power. And the humblest curie of ours was really dumb. And they only ordained it because there were no priests around after the revolution. And when he was presented to the bishop, he said, is he pious? He said, yeah. He said, well, ordain him. I mean, they were really hard up. But he converted over 270,000 people. He heard confessions 15 hours a day. A holy man. So that power, honey, is that power is there for you to receive and come back to Jesus. It's not hard. And don't be ashamed. Our dear Lord knows what you've done all your life. I would go to church, and before you go to confession, say, Jesus, I love you. I'm sorry for my sins. Then go to confession. And tell Father, I find this very hard, and I'm embarrassed, and I don't know what to do. I'll do my best. So he'll help you. And then he will say the most beautiful words ever uttered in the whole world. I absolve you. Oh, wow. And that's all you need to do. Don't worry about it. And then, as I've said before, go and have yourself a chocolate sundae. Because the Lord said to us, there's more rejoicing in heaven over one sinner. You can make a lot of people up there very happy. You're a sheep. The shepherd waits for you with great love. We have another call. Hello?
2: Hi, Mother. My name's Joanne. I'm calling from Pittsburgh, PA.
0: Yeah, what's your question?
2: Just recently, I've been coming back to the church. I've been getting a Mass and receiving the Holy Eucharist every day.
0: Wonderful.
2: And I feel wonderful when I do that. But I take care of my father. He's 84 years old, and he's bedridden. He got both legs are amputated. There are some days that I can't make it to Mass, and I feel guilty. And I was just wondering what I could do to overcome that guilt.
0: You feel guilty?
2: Or I do.
0: Does he feel guilty or you?
2: I do. I feel guilty because I can't make it to Mass sometimes because I'm taking care of him.
0: Oh, but you're doing God's will, sweetheart. You get to Mass for sure, I'm sure, every Sunday. And don't put a wall between your father and Jesus. What's happening, you're taking care of Jesus and your father. When you go to Mass, Jesus takes care of you. There's not a competition. And I know you'll do everything you can to get to Mass on Sunday. But if your father is that bedridden and suffering, you take care of Jesus. You're not missing Jesus. You're taking care of Jesus. Mother Teresa was an awesome example of seeing Jesus in the most corrupt bodies. Most corrupt. So let me repeat that again so that you remember and you don't ever need to feel guilty. When your dad is so far in pain and misery and you have to stay home to take care of him, you're taking care of Jesus. When you go to Mass, Jesus is taking care of you. You receive Jesus. When you take care of your father, he becomes Jesus for you. See? So it's hard because our will is not there, perhaps, but our longing, that's another good thing about that. Your thirst for God increases, doesn't it? Your hunger for God increases. Well, then use that while you're taking care of your dad. Whatever you do for the least, well, your father's on that level now, the least. Did I hear her say her legs, his legs were amputated? Well, he is the least, poor man. So you're taking care of Jesus, huh? So don't you feel guilty at all. We have another call. Hello?
3: Hello, Mother.
0: Where are you
3: this
0: from?
3: This is Antoinette from New Jersey.
0: Uh-huh.
3: My question is, 17 months ago, I had a major surgery for ovarian cancer, and I just completed 16 months of chemo, and I would like a prayer, too. But Father, I had called Father over for my confession, and after he absolved me from my sins, he says, I will anoint you now with the Holy Spirit, and he put the oil put on both sides of my neck, and he says, now that will cover everything. And I like to know what that means, and also why can't the souls in purgatory pray for themselves, as I pray for them, but why can't they pray for themselves?
0: Right. Well, anointing is very special. We read it in the gospel, anointing the sick, and it's a healing sacrament. It's a healing. Many people have been healed with the anointing. In fact, in the Acts of the Apostles, it says if someone is sick, we pour oil on them, the oil of healing. And Holy Mother Church, because she is such a mother, has allowed people to be anointed more frequently. My grandfather would never let us call a priest because he thought if the priest came, he was about to die. But in those days, they didn't call him till we were about to die. And he didn't want a priest. But that's not true, because anointing is not only last sacrament if you're dying, but It's a healing of the soul and a healing of the body. And that's something we should want to have. And priests have to remember that's a wonderful sacrament to give to those that are really sick in mind or in body, because it's a necessary sacrament that we don't receive very often. Mm-hmm. And so remember, you have healing sacraments. The anointing is a healing sacrament. Confession is a healing sacrament. Communion is a healing sacrament. It not only heals, but it builds the image of Jesus in you. That's a necessity. It not only forgives your sins, it not only makes you clean and holy before God, with Father, Son, and Holy Spirit dwelling in you again. But it makes you more like the image of Jesus. So much so that our dear Lord said in chapter 6 of St. John's Gospel, if you do not receive my, drink my blood and eat my flesh, you shall not have life in you. What is life? Supernatural life. You know, it's an awesome thing for priests. And although priests can kind of get weary and you forget the awesomeness of your vocation. Boy, that to be able to say, I absolve you of all your sins has to be... You know, in the life of Francis de Sales, St. Francis de Sales, he was the bishop, and he had many young men that were seminarians. And this one particular seminarian, every time Francis de Sales would see him, he would see his angel, his guardian angel behind him, walking with him wherever he went. Well, after this young man was ordained a priest of God... No, he was in front of him. Yeah, I'm getting mixed up. In the beginning, when he was a seminarian, St. Francis saw him ahead of this young seminarian, always guarding him. But when this seminarian became a priest, the angel went behind him. Because the vocation of priesthood is so awesome. Awesome. If you don't pray a lot, you're going to lose it. You're going to lose it. See? And so the priesthood is so awesome, and you and I, as the people of God, must take advantage of these wonderful sacraments. And some of you haven't been to confession in years and years. Please go. All of heaven prays for you to come home. Many of you Catholics have left the church, maybe joined some whoopee-doo church. You can have a lot of feelings, but you'll never get the Blessed Sacrament. Never. You'll never get the body, blood, soul, and divinity. That is an awesome gift. And only when we die and see him face to face will we realize what we've missed. What we've misunderstood, what we misused, perhaps. Only then. But then it's too late. Too late. Communion to me, which is one of the most, well, I don't know what I would do without him. We, in this day and age, you've got to have confession and communion. I don't know how you live without him, without seeing him in that wonderful host where you can walk in and say, "Hi, Jesus, I'm here, and I love you, and I'm sorry I didn't come up to your expectations today. I'm sorry I allowed all these things to upset me. I'm sorry I allowed the world and events and my own faults and weaknesses, my own sins, to block your vision from my mind. I'm sorry." And then look at him, not yourself, not the world. You know, the world is so bad, did you? Did you ever think the sex life of everybody in government would be in newspapers day after day after day after day? You know, it's a really insult to our intelligence that these columnists and newspapers think that's the only thing you want to read about. I just find today's world really sad. Don't you get tired of reading that stuff? Don't you get tired? And then you must feel guilty putting a man in. And it looks like we're never happy. You can't depend on politicians and governments, and I don't care where they are. Even presidents and kings and queens should go to confession. They'd all be better. We need to say, I have sinned against you, God, and against the world, against mankind. And it's so easy to say that. You don't say, "Well, I'm ashamed." What, the whole world knows it? What are you ashamed of? Do you think if you commit adultery, nobody knows? I guarantee they know. Your next door neighbor knows. Your front neighbor knows. The city knows. You're the only one that won't admit it. And be careful you don't use scripture to excuse. This happened to a woman, and she told her husband, "I know what you're doing," and she really went after him. And he said, "Well, God forgave." He said to this adulteress in the scriptures, "Go and sin no more. Has no one condemned thee, neither will I." That's what he said to her. And she said, "Yeah." And then he said, "Go and sin no more." Can you imagine using scripture as an excuse? Well, you're a real sicko, buddy. Remember, God loves you. Also, don't forget that this network is brought to you by you. And who else would give it to you every Tuesday night? God bless you, and I'll see you tomorrow.

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1: The 2026 Faith and Entertainment Index reveals 92% of respondents. 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
3: This is Monsignor Tom Richter of the Diocese of Bismarck, serving Queen of Peace Parish in Dickinson, North Dakota. On the third Sunday of Lent, we read the Gospel of Jesus cleansing the temple. As we all know, the temple Jesus desires to cleanse is not a building, but our hearts. And he cleanses them, not by repressing what's inside of them, not by abolishing what's inside of the heart, but by ordering it. I once read that the Hoover Dam was the most destructive river in the United States. It destroyed more crops, more property, more livestock than any other. It did more bad than any river in our country. And then the Hoover Dam was constructed. And this same river, with the same energy, with the same force, was now ordered, channeled, redirected. And that same body of water now irrigates more crops than any river in our country. What once did the most bad now does the most good, because it is ordered. Jesus does the same thing with the human heart. As the second preface of Lent says, that Lent is a sacred time which God uses to free us from disordered affections. And he can do that if we give him access. And we give Jesus access to the disordered affections in our hearts by prayer, penance, and almsgiving. And so, dear people, I wish to give you a word of encouragement on this third week of Lent to continue your generosity to the Lord so that he may order our hearts and purify them so that we may arrive at Easter rejoicing in the encounter with the risen Christ. God bless you.
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5: 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And I say also to you that you are Peter, and on this rock I will build my church, and the gates of hell shall not prevail against it. 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

0: It is Wednesday, the 10th of June. Let's begin together in prayer in the name of the Father, and the Son, and the Holy Spirit. Lord, you created us from nothing. May we live always before you in thanksgiving and praise. You chose us out of love. May we grow daily in our love for you. You redeemed us through the gift of your Son's incarnation, death, and resurrection. May we think and act as faithful witnesses to the gospel. God our Father, your love for the world you created is without measure. May we grow each day toward the fire of your love for us, reflected in and through your Son, our Lord Jesus Christ. Our Father who art in heaven, hallowed be thy name. Thy kingdom come, thy will be done, on earth as it is in heaven. Give us this day our daily bread, and forgive us our trespasses, as we forgive those who trespass against us. And lead us not into temptation, but deliver us from evil. Amen. It is a better way to start a Wednesday, the Sunrise Morning Show, here on the EWTN Global Catholic Radio Network. I'm Matt Swaim. Anna Mitchell has news. Paul Lachman at the controls. We'll talk to Gary Machuda, get more thoughts on Old Testament prophecies about the Messiah from him. Rita Heikenfeld talks Bible foods with us. Gary Zimak is going to be along to look at a passage from Ecclesiastes that you might also know from the birds. And then Joseph Pierce will be along as well as we continue to look at poems every Catholic should know and great books for good men. Stay with us if you can. Right now it is 2 minutes past the hour. Here's Anna Mitchell with news.
1: Good morning. Pope Leo is visiting two of Barcelona's most revered religious sites today. On the agenda is a noontime prayer service at a mountaintop abbey at Montserrat, as well as an evening mass at the famed Sagrada Familia Basilica. Today marks the centenary of the death of Antoni Gaudí, the architect who designed the Sagrada Familia. The Holy Father will inaugurate the Tower of Jesus Christ today, which upon its completion made the Basilica the tallest church in the world. Construction on the Basilica, which began during the pontificate of Pope Leo XIII, is still ongoing. The Holy See press director has confirmed that the Pope met earlier this week with victims of sexual abuse while in Madrid. From Vatican Radio, Isabella de Carvalho reports.
2: On Monday, June 8th, in Madrid, Pope Leo XIV met with victims of abuse by members of the clergy in Spain, said Matteo Bruni, director of the Holy See press office, in a statement shared on Telegram. In the message, Bruni noted that the Holy Father met with six abuse victims who were accompanied by church personnel engaged in supporting and accompanying victims. During the conversation, which lasted nearly an hour, the Holy See press office director noted, each of those present, drawing on their own painful personal experiences, offered the Pope a number of proposals aimed at making the Church's response to such tragic cases more effective. The Pope, Bruni continued, listened with affection and attentiveness, assured them of his closeness as well as that of the entire ecclesial community, and reaffirmed his commitment to ensuring that the proposals received serve as a foundation for further efforts, so that the Church may truly be a safe and spiritually healthy place where wounds can find comfort and healing. Bruni also noted that the victims felt that the Pope had taken their suffering upon himself. The Holy See press office director had confirmed this encounter would take place prior to the Pope's departure from Rome, explaining that it was organized by the local church, noting that further details would be given soon with respect for the privacy of the victims. The issue of abuse remains a painful one for the Spanish Church, which in recent years has implemented various initiatives aimed at prevention and reparation. Most recently in March, a protocol was agreed upon by the Spanish Episcopal Conference, the Conference of Religious, and the Ministry of the Presidency to address this painful reality with truth and justice. Pope Leo XIV's private closed-door dialogue was similar in style to those of his predecessors. Pope Benedict XVI met with abuse victims during his visits to the United States in 2008, as well as to the United Kingdom, Australia, and Germany. Pope Francis also held similar meetings during his travels to Ireland, Chile, Portugal, and Belgium. I'm Isabella de Carvalho.
1: The United States has launched airstrikes against Iran after blaming Tehran for the crash of an American attack helicopter. Iran fired back yesterday at countries in the region. Bahrain, Kuwait, and Jordan came under Iranian fire. All three countries host U.S. troops. It was another escalation that threatened to derail efforts to end the war. It was the second time this week that back-and-forth strikes have tested the ceasefire after Iran and Israel targeted each other on Monday. The attacks have raised the question of how much pressure the deal can take before it cracks. A series of long-range Ukrainian attacks hit targets deep inside Russia as part of Kyiv's efforts to raise the costs of the war for the Kremlin by striking energy facilities and military industries. President Volodymyr Zelensky said Ukrainian forces struck several military and energy infrastructure sites yesterday, including a military factory that he said supplied components for Russian drones and missiles. The U.S. bishops begin their spring plenary assembly today in Orlando. On the agenda this week are votes on revisions to the Dallas Charter on the protection of minors, as well as votes on a new translation for parts of the lectionary for Mass and a Liturgy of the Hours supplement. Tomorrow, the bishops will consecrate the United States to the Sacred Heart of Jesus. Republicans in the House have ended a months-long standoff over funding for immigration enforcement. Jennifer King reports.
3: It took a nearly united front for Republicans to pass a bill that would fund immigration and border enforcement agencies for the next 3 years. House Speaker Mike Johnson.
4: The House Republicans voted to end the Democrat Department of Homeland Security shutdown. Once and for all.
3: Appropriations for the president's White House ballroom and a fund to compensate Trump allies who were investigated proved toxic and were dropped from the bill. Johnson says the package is long overdue, coming months after the deaths of protesters in Minneapolis and the longest shutdown of Homeland Security in the department's history. Jennifer King, Washington.
1: And Lionel Messi appears ready for his sixth World Cup. After recovering from a muscle injury, he played 20 minutes and scored a penalty in Argentina's 3-0 victory over Iceland. He will open with the Argentinian national team against Algeria on June 16th in Kansas City, Missouri.
0: Okay.
1: World Cup begins tomorrow.
0: Okay.
1: Mexico and South Africa. There's South Korea and Czechia.
0: Yes.
1: U.S. begins.
0: You remember them from the World Baseball Classic.
1: Oh, yes, that's right. And then the U.S. plays Friday night, USA and Paraguay, beginning at 9 p.m., which is good, Matt. We'll actually be able to watch it after we celebrate Mass for the,
0: Feast of the Sacred Heart.
1: So it's going to be a late night for me.
0: Well, you know, the next day is Saturday. Although that is also the day that we have our big banquet with Father Wade Menezes.
1: We gotta go get the banquet hall ready.
0: Yeah, we gotta go decorate.
1: Indeed.
0: I don't even know what that entails, but you know, it's big party weekend for us who name our radio station after the Sacred Heart.
1: Yep. So, and celebrate 25 years on the air.
0: It's actually a 3-day bash because of the consecration that's happening tomorrow with the bishops.
1: Yep.
0: So.
1: Absolutely.
0: Let the party begin and extend.
1: Let the party begin. I'm pumped about it. I get to see you in 2 days.
0: I know.
1: Dude.
0: We get to talk every morning all the time, and it may sound like we're in the same room together, but we're like halfway across America from one another.
1: I'm super pumped. I'm actually more pumped to see your wife, but, you know.
0: Yes, well, most people are. It is what it is. It is June the 10th, a Wednesday. Thanks for being with us on the Sunrise Morning Show. It's 9 minutes past the hour. The Sunrise Morning Show continues. I'm Matt Swaim, and boy, do we have a lot of ground to cover today in Gary Machuda's book, Messiah, the Old Testament Prophecies Fulfilled in Christ. We're going to talk about Moses and Jesus. That's not all we're going to talk about, but that's the starting point for what we're going to talk about. Gary, good morning.
5: Good morning, Matt.
0: All right, so a lot of our listeners are familiar with the concept of Jesus being the new Moses. Of course, Moses brings down the Ten Commandments, the law from the mountain, and Jesus preaches the Sermon on the Mount, the Beatitudes, the new lawgiver. But it goes a lot deeper than that if you're trying to make connections between Moses and Jesus. So what are some of the cool things that you wanted to highlight in this section of your book?
5: Oh, well, you know, this is a rather famous prophecy. It's prophecy of Moses. He says that God will raise up a prophet like me. The Lord God will raise up for you among your kinsmen. To you you shall listen. this is a prophecy that God is going to raise up someone, a prophet like Moses. Now, this prophet that's going to be raised up is not an ordinary prophet, because Moses was not an ordinary prophet. Moses, unlike the other prophets who learned about God through visions and dreams, Moses spoke to God face to face, or the Hebrew idiom is mouth to mouth. And so there will be a prophet that speaks to God mouth to mouth, and also do lots of signs and wonders as well. So okay. Who is this prophet that's going to come that will speak to God mouth to mouth? Jewish response is usually it's Joshua. Joshua in Deuteronomy 34:9.
0: He is quite literally the guy that God raised up to take Moses' place. So you got that
5: exactly.
0: Going, but there's more, right?
5: Right, yeah. So, the problem is that although the wisdom of God was on Joshua, it wasn't Joshua for a few different reasons. For example, in Deuteronomy 34:9, it says that no prophet has arisen since Israel like Moses, who spoke to God face to face and did the signs and wonders. And another thing, too, is that Joshua was called to lead the people before Moses gives this prophecy about God raising up a prophet like me, right? So it's anachronistic that it could be Joshua. And yet Joshua does, you know, and we find this a lot in messianic prophecies, is you'll see these partial fulfillments, but you don't see the full-blown fulfillment until you come to Christ. So, yeah, the prophet who will be like a new Moses, but he'll also be kind of like a new Joshua as well.
0: So, with all that in mind, there's a, well, you already alluded to, we'll get to this in a minute, that this person would also be associated with signs and wonders. But as we fast forward, there are some people who have already kind of figured out where this is going, because the word Joshua bears a striking resemblance to the name of the guy who actually fulfills this prophecy. I wonder if you could talk about the connections between the name of Joshua and the name that Mary and Joseph are told to give their child.
5: Okay, yeah, that's a lot.
0: This is a big one.
5: Yes, we'll do our best. So I think the connecting verse is in Exodus 23:20. It says, "Behold, I send an angel before you to guard you on your way, to bring you to the place where I prepared." So he's talking about the journey in the desert to the promised land. And it says, "Give heed to him and listen to his voice. Do not rebel against him, for he will not pardon your transgressions, for my name is in him." So, of course, Joshua was the one that led the conquest of the promised land. But this is very strange, because it says, hear his voice, kind of like what Moses said about the prophet he's going to raise up. Do not rebel against him, or he'll not pardon your transgressions, for my name is in him. Now, the problem is only God can forgive sins. So who is this person that if you don't obey this messenger, this angel, that he will not forgive your sins? And also there's that peculiar thing of my name is in him.
0: My name is in him. Yeah, I love this part.
5: Yes. Now, this is, it would possibly be a reference to a theophoric name. In other words, there's Jewish names that have the name God, you know, Yahweh, in their name. So who is this that will forgive sins and has the name in him? Well, Joshua is a theophoric name, and it literally means God saves, or Yahweh saves. It's contracted form of
0: God's
5: Yahweh.
0: God's name is literally in the word Joshua. Yes.
5: That's right. Yes. So if you're putting all the pieces together, this prophet, this messenger who will not forgive your sins if you disobey him and so on, the name is in him. Could it be Joshua? Well, Joshua is, there's a contracted Greek form, which is Jesus. And just like he alluded in Matthew 1:21, the angel says to Mary that you will bear a son, and you shall name him Joshua, Jesus, for he will save his people from his sins. So you see the connection there, that the forgiveness of sins, the name Joshua with God's name within him, that you should hearken to his voice. All of these things are marvelously rolled up together with this prophecy. I don't know if it covered every point.
0: The fulfillment of the thing that Joshua did not fulfill, which is a prophet that would be unlike anybody except going back to Moses, who spoke to God face to face.
5: Exactly.
0: You can't get more close than that if you are an actual member of the Trinity.
5: Exactly. And signs and wonders as well. You know, there's another thing. I don't know if I put it in the book, but if you remember Transfiguration, Mount of Transfiguration, Jesus is glorified with Moses and Elijah, right? And he hears the voice. This is my beloved son. Listen to him, right? So that also feeds into this prophecy, because remember, the prophet like me, that's who you should listen to. That's who you should obey, because my name is in him and he will not forgive your sins. All of that's tied up together with Jesus.
0: Yeah, you know, partly because the Old Testament is written in Hebrew and the New Testament's written in Greek, and then it all gets translated into English or whatever vernacular you grow up with. You don't see how that connection is so direct between the name of Joshua and the name of Jesus. But, you know, it is so clear once you start digging into this to see the cool connections. But in the meantime, Gary Machuda, if people want to get a copy of your book, because we only scratched it, there's a lot more to this particular argument. But if people want to read more, how can they get a copy of your book, Messiah, Old Testament Prophecies Fulfilled in Christ?
5: Yep, you could just go to Maze Road or go to stpaulcenter.com.
0: And definitely go over to handsonapologetics.com, because Gary's always, he's always messing with something over there, including lots of questions about, you know, why Catholic Bibles are bigger, and he's got a book by that name, too. Gary, thank you as always. Have a great day.
5: Thank you, too, Matt.
0: All right, 16 past, we got headlines coming up next.
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0: I mean, just to reiterate Doug Keck there, almost every Protestant pastor who has contacted us in the past 4 or 5 years at the Coming Home Network looking for help becoming Catholic marks coronavirus time, the time of COVID, as a major turning point, and many of them say they were listening to Catholic radio. 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
1: There's a lifeline in more ways than one.
0: Invisible cool things happen every day through Catholic radio. Here's Anna with headlines.
1: Pope Leo is visiting two of Barcelona's most revered religious sites today. One of them, La Sagrada Familia. He will inaugurate the Tower of Jesus Christ, which has made the church the tallest in the world. Last night, the Holy Father met with young people for a prayer vigil and addressed rather difficult and raw questions from some of them. And the U.S. bishops begin their spring plenary assembly today in Orlando.
0: I got to say, Anna Mitchell, when you watch the Pope in Spain, you forget he's only been Pope for slightly over a year.
1: I know, right?
0: He was already putting up veteran numbers in his rookie season, but he seems to have found his chops. Mm-hmm. in Spain, you know, and he was in the stadium and preaching and like getting excited and laughing and smiling. And then of course there's the helicopter pic, which Paul Lachman thinks is amazing, where he's smiling and laughing in the helicopter. Like, it's weird, you know? I mean,
1: the
0: Francis was sort
1: procession.
0: Of a... Francis dealt with a lot of stuff. Benedict XVI would have rather have been a librarian. When I met, you know, John Paul II on my journey into the church, you know, he was much older and diminished and, you know, from his World Youth Day strength. So this is the first time in my life I've seen somebody who, like, loves being Pope.
1: I know. So, good stuff. Yeah, he gets emotional, too. It's neat to see.
0: It's kind of fun to watch. It's 21 past.
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12: 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In the 4th century, catechumens at the Easter Vigil would process to their First Communion chanting Psalm 23. It turns out Psalm 23 is actually a catechesis of the gateway sacraments of baptism, confirmation, and Eucharist. He leads me beside still waters. We emerge from the still waters of baptism as new creations. You prepare a table before me. Once we are baptized into the church, the Lord lays out the banquet of the Eucharist to nourish us. And you anoint my head with oil. In confirmation, our heads are anointed with oil, and we are forever sealed and identified with the cross of Jesus. And finally, and I shall dwell in the house of the Lord forever. The gateway sacraments we have received encourage us all the days of our lives to follow the path of holiness towards our Father's house.
13: Catholic Way Bible Study. 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
0: It is time for Bible Foods with Rita Heikenfeld from About Eating. And this time of year is always a great time to talk to Rita because we always get really fresh recipes, good seasonal recipes from her. Good morning, Rita.
14: Well, good morning, and we're harvesting the last of the radishes in my container. So I thought let's share a really unusual recipe for that veggie cream cheese spread that you can buy in the store, and then talk about radishes and where they were in the Bible, if they were in the Bible, and how they were eaten back then.
0: Yeah, some people might who don't really garden might be like, how are you harvesting the last of your radishes? Isn't it just barely past Memorial Day? I'm telling you, radishes, you can have like absolutely zero garden skills whatsoever. You can grow a radish. You can grow it in a weekend, it feels like.
14: Yeah, and you know, they are quick to grow, and that's why one of the things they're fun for kids, and they're sort of a cool weather crop, and they, as I said,
0: you can have like absolutely zero garden skills whatsoever. You can grow a radish. You can grow it in a weekend, it feels like.
14: Yeah, and you know, they are quick to grow, and that's why one of the things they're fun for kids.

0: radishes were part of their everyday diet.
1: Now, I mostly eat them raw, either on a salad or, well, there's a couple other ways we can discuss here in just a little bit. But over the past couple years, really for the first time, I've tried cooked radishes and you know, like in stews and some things like that. And they kind of have like a parsnip flavor when you cook them.
0: Yeah, you know, that's a good way to describe it because that they're part of the mustard family. So that heat from radishes is actually kind of a mustard oil that's in the radish. And when you cook it, that dissipates a little. So they've got a little bit of a bite, sort of an earthy taste, don't you think? But they're not so hot.
1: Yeah, and, you know, they've got a little kick that you can put into a salad. You know, some people are a little bit resistant to horseradish, which is a whole different kind of conversation. But a radish is, yeah, it's pretty mild most of the time, at least.
0: Yeah, and it's funny because when you think of just the garden radishes, the little red ones that you buy at the store, those have a bit of a bite. But now there's the daikon that are longer white. They're a little more mild. They come in a variety of colors. I grew up with the little round ball, the red one. So that's the one I'm most familiar with.
1: Yeah, that's the ones that I usually grow because they're just so easy. But while I got you, Rita Heikenfeld, and while we're talking about radishes, and we're always talking about Bible foods, I want to take us back to a week before Christmas. Because starting December 17th and going to the 23rd, you've got all these things called the O antiphons. We get a different one every day. O sapientia on December 17th, O wisdom. O Lord and ruler on December 18th, which is O Adonai in Latin. And then on December 19th, we get O root of Jesse. And you know what that is in Latin? O radix Jesse, which is the same word that we get the word radish from. Because radish means root.
0: Yeah, and you know, it's funny because when you think of horseradish versus the regular garden, the horseradish is called that because it's as big as a horse. So, wow.
1: Yeah, and it's also a root. Yeah, there you go.
0: Yeah, yeah. Oh, see, you really did research this well.
1: Okay, so I'm excited about your recipe today because I absolutely love getting an everything bagel, toasting it, and putting some veggie cream cheese on it. And it never even occurred to me that I could make my own veggie cream cheese.
0: Oh, yeah. And, you know, as I said, it's better than store-bought. And I'll have a complete recipe on my site. But here's basically so easy. You're going to take three packages of cream cheese and you soften them up. And we use the full fat. You could use the light or whatever. And then I'll put in a couple radishes in the bowl, about just a couple from our garden, and I'll dice them pretty fine. And then some green onions. I usually put in a whole bunch, about, six or seven, and I slice those up and throw those in with the radishes and cream cheese. Then I add a carrot and a celery diced up and throw that in. And then about a half of red bell pepper, really finely diced, because when you get those veggie cream cheese, you see those
1: little... Yeah, it's very small. It's all chopped very fine.
0: Yeah, and then some red onion, not much, maybe a fourth a cup or so. And if you have any chives, a little bit of those. I like to throw some dill in, and if I have fresh dill, about a tablespoon, Matt, or if it's dry, maybe a teaspoon, and a clove of garlic minced, not a lot of garlic. So you got the cream cheese, green onions, carrot, celery, bell pepper, red onion, chopped chives if you have them, dill and garlic. And basically, I throw that all in a food processor, and we just pulse it till it's as smooth as we like. You could just leave it chunky, because you said you like it on you know, like the everything bagel.
1: Everything bagel. Oh, man.
0: Yeah. So it's a great spread, and we like to put it in pita halves and then toss in lots of fresh veggies for, like, a veggie sandwich. So you've got lots of options there, don't you think?
1: Absolutely. And the other thing that you can do with vegetable cream cheese is if you get, like, the larger, you know, bigger slices of salami, you can spread a bunch on the salami slice and then roll them up. And you can pack those. Those are a great, like, I mean, I'm telling a little bit more about the rest of my life, too. That's a great snack. You know, throw a bunch of those in a cooler and take them as a fishing snack, you know, instead of a candy bar. And then you got a little meat, a little protein, a little calcium, a little vegetable all there. And, man, this is one of those recipes. I can smell it as you're describing it with the green onions and the red onions and the dill and the chives. And yeah, I mean... What a fresh-tasting way to do, you know, cream cheese on a bagel. I'm telling you, there's some people who have already eaten this morning who are like, man, I wish I'd have thought of this earlier.
0: Yep, go and get that and mix it up. A lot better than just that plain smear of cream cheese on.

0: salami too. So thanks for that tip.
1: Yeah, and some people are already growing dill and chives and you know, and radishes, so they can mix that in from their own garden. We've got the recipe linked at sunrisemorningshow.com. You can find a link through there to Rita at About Eating as well. Thank you so much, Rita. Have a great day, and we'll talk to you soon.
0: Yep, next week, Matt.
1: Again, find Rita at sunrisemorningshow.com in the show notes, and find all of our guests there as well. Half past the hour, here's Anna with news.
2: Good morning. Pope Leo is visiting two of Barcelona's most revered religious sites today. On his agenda is a noontime prayer service at a mountaintop abbey at Montserrat, as well as an evening mass at the famed Sagrada Familia Basilica. Today marks the 100th anniversary of the death of Antoni Gaudí, the architect who designed the Sagrada Familia. The Holy Father will inaugurate the Tower of Jesus Christ, which upon its completion made the Basilica the tallest church in the world. Construction, which began during the pontificate of Pope Leo XIII, is still ongoing. After arriving in Barcelona yesterday, the Holy Father presided over midday prayer at the city's cathedral. From Vatican Radio, Joseph Tulloch reports.
3: In his homily, which was delivered in a mixture of Spanish and Catalan, the Pope invited the faithful to meditate on two images, the bride and the body. The Church, Pope Leo explained, is first and foremost a beloved bride, and Barcelona's Catholic community, with its rich diversity of gifts, charisms, and personal stories, is testament to this. God has willed you to be here, because in you and in your being together, He loves a unique and sacred beauty and goodness. He has chosen you to represent today the communion of saints that is in Barcelona. Pope Leo then turned to reflect on the second image, that of the body. We are all one body with Christ, the Pope observed. And just as in a body there are members who are stronger and others who are weaker, so too in the Church. Moreover, while some members of the Church are visible, performing functions that are evident to the outside world, others are hidden, working from within, and in some cases carrying out vital functions without anyone taking notice. Given this diversity, the Pope encouraged the faithful to prioritize unity, and he said that in a world torn by wars and divisions, Christians ought to be martyrs, that is, witnesses and prophets of unity, of welcome, of harmony, and of peace, even if it comes at the cost of sacrifice and renunciation. I'm Joseph Todd.
2: Last night, the Holy Father led a prayer vigil in the city's Olympic Stadium and addressed a number of difficult and raw questions from young people. EWTN News reports they covered topics like selfishness, suicide, and forgiveness. In his homily, the Pope spoke of the encounter between Jesus and Nicodemus, who came to him at night. The Pope said, quote, "Even in the heart of night, we must not give up searching, questioning, and dialoguing with God and with each other. Let us walk together in the faith that harmonizes the diversity of our ideas and sensibilities in order to seek the truth that will guide us toward the common good. This country may then be a welcoming space for all," he said, "where each person's dignity is respected and everyone loved for who they are. Let us open ourselves to the gift of the Spirit, seeking the Lord like Nicodemus and welcoming the light of his gospel with the certainty that we will experience a new life within us, a presence that blesses, a gratuitous love that will help us pass from night into light. For God does not want anything to be lost," he said, "and even now he desires to give us eternal life and lead us to a happiness that has no end," end quote. In other news, the United States has launched airstrikes against Iran after blaming Tehran for the crash of an American attack helicopter. Iran fired back yesterday at countries in the region. Bahrain, Kuwait, and Jordan came under Iranian fire. All three countries host U.S. troops. The U.S. bishops begin their spring plenary assembly today in Orlando, Florida. On the agenda for the bishops this week are votes on the revision to the Dallas Charter on the protection of children and young people, as well as votes on a new translation for parts of the lectionary for Holy Mass and a Liturgy of the Hours supplement. Tomorrow, the bishops will gather together for the official votes and consecrate the United States to the Sacred Heart of Jesus. That's the news. You're listening to the Sunrise Morning Show. It's 35 past six.
4: Well, when you consider, you know, what they're barraged with. Is that a correct word?
5: I don't know.
4: Okay. Well, anyway, yeah. I'm going to use it anyway. You know, it's kind of like Real Presence, I think, helps them sift through and see what the truth is, especially the things that they hear about the Catholic Church in particular and Christianity in general. There's a lot of misperceptions, and a lot of them are intentional, and some of them are not. Some of them are out of ignorance. But here you could go and find out what the Church really teaches about whatever.
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7: 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Then they will discuss evangelization and get the inside story about the renovation of St. Mary's Pro Cathedral in Bismarck with Father Jared Johnson. 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
1: The Sunrise Morning Show continues. We're getting ready for our big, I guess you could call it like a Sacred Heart Triduum of sorts. The Church is going to, in the United States at least, is going to dedicate the United States of America to the Sacred Heart of Jesus tomorrow. The bishops are going to do that when they meet together in Orlando. Then the next day is the Feast of the Sacred Heart. We got a special Mass in Cincinnati. If anybody wants to come drive and join us and Father Wade Menezes, he'll be the celebrant. Of course, Father Wade from EWTN. And then on Saturday, we've got a special banquet that some of you, we are very much looking forward to see at the Sharonville Convention Center in Cincinnati to celebrate the 25-year anniversary of Sacred Heart Radio. So lots of Sacred Heart stuff during this month of the Sacred Heart. Gary Zimak now joining us from followingthetruth.com. And Gary, I'm going to blame you for getting a song stuck in everybody's head this morning. Because there are a lot of people who maybe know this Bible verse, but don't have any idea it's in the Bible.
9: Exactly. Hey, good morning, Matt. Yeah, I was thinking the same thing before we went on the air, so I'm just going to share it. We'll talk about it. And just so you know, this song is already in my head this morning. Then we're going to the book of Ecclesiastes, chapter 3, verse 1. For everything there is a season and a time for every matter under heaven. Here's what, when I read this verse, and I thought it was very important when I included it in Stop Worrying and Start Living, I ran across this verse and I said, this has got to be part of the book. Here's why this verse, to me anyway, is so important. We are all going to have ups and downs in life. Some people listening right now are really struggling. I understand that. That's the way it is. Some people have very, very difficult problems. This verse reminds us that everything in life, in this life, is temporary. Whatever we're going through now, no matter how bad it seems, no matter how unending it seems, it will end one day because we won't be here forever. So any problem that we experience on earth will be gone one day. It'll either be gone in this life or in the next life. So that in and of itself can be comforting to know that whatever I'm suffering from, it's temporary. But on the other hand, if we're going through a period of smooth seas right now, everything is going great, blue skies, nothing is really wrong in our life, it's good to remember that that's not going to last forever. And I don't say that to be depressing, but I say that as a reminder that now's the time to really concentrate on the Lord, what he can do, his power, how much he loves us, how much he wants us to be at peace, you know, whether or not we have problems. So even when we're going through the good times, recognize that let's appreciate this time to focus on the Lord, to focus on how much I need him, to focus on he's going to be there for me in good times and bad. So then when we do run into difficulties, and no doubt at some point in all of our lives we're going to hit some storms, we'll be ready for that as well. But the overall message is whatever we're going through, good or bad, it's temporary. Let's treat it as such.
1: Yeah, when your house catches on fire, that's not the time to go out and buy a fire extinguisher.
9: Exactly. Right?
1: There are things that are, you know, during the season of calm, and of course, in the book of Ecclesiastes, you see a lot of it tied, this idea tied to the concept of agriculture as well, right? There are things that, there's a time to grow and a time to harvest, right? And if you don't grow and harvest, like when you're in a growing season, if you've got a garden, you've got a gazillion things growing up all the same time. Well,
9: right.
1: You know, that's why you save some of those or can some of those or preserve some of those so that during a time when things aren't growing, you have them and, you know, are able to rely upon them. But also, too, Gary, I mean, think about this, too. There are your kids go through seasons, and sometimes those seasons that you feel as a parent are, you know, the way that you felt when your kid was an infant, the way that you felt when they were a toddler, the way that you kind of navigated life in middle school, high school, once they left the house. The families go through these seasons together as a group. So you kind of have to have something in your life that anchors you, that shows you a path of stability. And this is the beauty of the mass. The mass is kind of always there, no matter who walks into it and what state of life they're in.
9: And it's good to know that, because everything else changes. But you said, like you said, the mass, the Lord's presence, that doesn't change. He's always going to be there. And that stability, that anchor, that's a good choice of words that you used. That anchor is necessary. I very much find comfort in that fact. You know, we all struggle at times with difficult people, with challenges, with changing circumstances. Maybe our favorite restaurant or our favorite store or our favorite TV show is not around anymore, or one day it's not there when we look for it. But it's good to know that the Lord, he's unchanging, that he doesn't have ups and downs, he doesn't have mood swings, he's always there, he's faithful, he's that anchor for us, that source of stability that we all need. And that gives us comfort as we face the changing circumstances of life. That's the way it is in this life. Something here is here today, something will not be here tomorrow. And, you know, Matt, just if I could, as I'm saying this, it's coming to me that this verse is a reminder for us to appreciate what we do have today as well. Even people, that somebody, I can't tell you how many times I have spoken to somebody and I either lost touch with them after that, haven't seen them since then, or maybe they died, and I didn't appreciate it. I think back and I said, I wish I would have known that this would be the last time I would be with this person. I want to appreciate them. So it's a call to action for us to remind ourselves that everything is temporary, and to really take advantage of what we have today, as well as the opportunities we have today, because my opportunity to do good for the Lord or to offer up my suffering, whatever it may be, it might be gone tomorrow. I might not have that suffering tomorrow. I might not have that same opportunity. So it's just a reminder to just seize the moment and take advantage of everything the Lord has given me today.
1: You know, Gary, as you're talking, your comments sort of remind me of what this time of year is like in parishes. This is often when the new ordination class comes in, and it's also when pastors get reassigned. And there are probably a lot of people, including the pastors themselves, who are in a state of kind of grieving and thinking, man, the last half decade we had together at this parish were incredible, and now we got to start from scratch with a new guy? Or the pastor's like, now we got to start from scratch somewhere else?
9: Right.
1: You know, and there can be a lot of, you know, kind of uncertainty with that. But even as a parish community, we go through these seasons, you know, together, and you know, remembering what are the good things, what are the hopeful things, what are the, you know, ways we can kind of keep in touch and love those people who have been in our lives, even as we change situations. This is all part of the same concept.
9: Yeah, and it gets back to that anchor that you mentioned, that the anchor, our Lord, He's always there. He's not going to change, and He's going to help us to deal with these difficult challenges. Because I don't know about for you, but for me, change is difficult. I struggle with change. I struggle with things that are not the way they used to be. I tend to get into these periods where I don't want anything to change, because then I got to start all over again, like you said. And that's tough. For some of us, that's not easy. But that's where it's good to know that the Lord's there. He's waiting for me. He's in the tabernacle. He's in the adoration chapel. He wants to come to me in Holy Communion every day if I want. And I definitely need that stability.
1: Yeah. Well, I mean, Gary, obviously I resist change. Why do you think I make you come on the radio at the same exact time every Wednesday?
9: That's true.
1: Come on, man. Come on, man.
9: I hear you, brother.
1: Well, if people want to connect with you and get some of your books, you know, there's storms rolling through right now. You even have books about Jesus in the storm. Where can people find what you've written?
9: The best place is my website, followingthetruth.com.
1: Linked at sunrisemorningshow.com. Gary Zimak, thank you as always for a great conversation, and we'll talk to you soon.
9: All right, my friend. Thank you so much. See you next time.
1: All right, quarter till. We're back after this.
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2: Joseph Pierce back with us on the Sunrise Morning Show, visiting professor of literature at Ave Maria University and a visiting fellow of Thomas More College of Liberal Arts. He's the editor of the St. Austin Review. You can join his inner sanctum at his site, jpierce.co, and we're going through his book, Great Books for Good Men. Joseph, welcome back.
9: It's always good to be with you, Anna.
2: It is good to have you. And we're going to be looking at a poem entitled The Tiger this morning. It's by William Blake. And I want you to read it for us. But first, can you tell us a little bit about William Blake?
9: Yeah, so William Blake was one of the first generation of English romantic poets. He was around late 18th and early 19th century.
15: The Tiger is probably one of, certainly one of his most famous poems, and it's actually one of the most famous poems ever written, actually. I dare say those who haven't heard of it might be puzzled by that statement. two of his early books, one was called Songs of Innocence, and then the second book was called Songs of Experience. And Songs of Innocence had a sweet poem about the lamb and Jesus being a lamb, you know, meek and mild, etc. And this is sort of the childlike view of innocence. But then the Voice of Experience, we have this image of the tiger, which is, of course, a whole different beast, shall we say, to the lamb. In fact, he's likely to devour the lamb. So the question being asked then is, you know, is the good God who made the lamb the same God who made the tiger? And that's the sort of question that William Blake is asking somewhat provocatively in this poem.
2: Love it. Okay, give it to us, Joseph.
15: Tiger, tiger, burning bright in the forests of the night, what immortal hand or eye could frame thy fearful symmetry? In what distant deeps or skies burnt the fire of thine eyes? On what wings dare he aspire? What the hand dare seize the fire? And what shoulder and what art could twist the sinews of thy heart? And when thy heart began to beat, what dread hand and what dread feet? What the hammer, what the chain, in what furnace was thy brain? What the anvil, what dread grasp dare its deadly terrors clasp? When the stars threw down their spears and watered heaven with their tears, did he smile his work to see? Did he who made the lamb make thee? Tiger, tiger burning bright in the forests of the night, what immortal hand or eye dare frame thy fearful symmetry?
2: Joseph, this sounds like a poem that every boy should know. Why should men know it?
15: Basically, because I think we need to see that the God who made the lamb did make the tiger, and not just that, the God is himself a tiger. You know, so we often think about, you know, the Lamb of God. We say that at Mass every time, the Agnus Dei, of course, Lamb of God, who takes away the sins of the world, who sacrificed for us as the sacrificial victim, the innocent victim. But we tend to forget that quite another title for Christ is the Lion of Judah from the Book of Revelation. So, you know, the God is, and Christ is, both the Lamb who is sacrificed for us on Calvary, but also the King of the universe. The Lion, of course, is King of the Beasts because he's a fearsome creature. So the Tiger here is setting up the same scenario. We see it, I think, best, this understanding of Christ, as in Aslan, in the Chronicles of Narnia by C.S. Lewis, where he's the Christ figure, the Son of God, is a lion. And we're told explicitly that Aslan is not a tame lion. Like, we don't worship a tame God that we lead around on a lead, that we make in our own image and we can do what we like. We worship a God who's given us commandments, and he expects us to obey those commandments. He's not merely a God of mercy, but a God of justice.
2: How did this poem inspire C.S. Lewis?
15: Yeah, well, we know that Lewis loved the Romantic poets. Obviously, he's a literature professor, and he knew the work of William Blake very well. So at the end of his science fiction novel, That Hideous Strength, there's a satanic, demonic, scientistic organization called the NICE. This organization is rebelling against God. And at the end, there's the vengeance of God, which manifests itself in various ways. But one way in which it manifests itself is that a tiger that they've been basically experimenting on, vivisection, they'd had all these beasts in their laboratory, escaped and basically was devouring and killing all of these wicked, demonic scientists. And I see this as Lewis's way of saying that, yes, God is the tiger, and that we should not forget that fact, and that he will indeed bring justice to those who prefer to either worship themselves in pride, or even worse, to follow the devil.
2: I mean, what immortal hand or eye dare frame thy fearful symmetry? I mean, God did. I mean, this is an amazing thought, really, when you think that God, yes, God made the lambs, God made us, God made babies, but God also made the lion and the tiger.
15: Yeah, and I think there's a challenge there, right? I think it's connected to the mystery of suffering, to the problem of pain, as C.S. Lewis would call it. that that there are animals out there that are fearsome, that are scary, that are also deadly. And God also made those. And I think that's the whole point here, is that we do not live in a tame universe. We live in a universe which does contain suffering, does contain pain. Of course, that's a consequence of the fall, ultimately of our own brokenness, because we broke ourselves in pride. But nonetheless, it's a reality. We can't just expect a nice God who's going to just let us do what we like, and there'll be no consequences which will involve suffering for ourselves and for others. The point about virtue is not merely something we should do, it's something if we don't do, it brings suffering to us and others. So there is, if you like, the carrot and the stick. There's the mercy and the justice. And so there is the Lamb of God, and there's the Lion of Judah. And I think that's what we have to understand, that God is not a tame God.
2: It is a both and. I am struck by this idea. God didn't just also create the tiger as he created the lamb. He created the tiger good, didn't he, Joseph? I mean, I think there's a lesson implicit in that. God does not make anything evil. And so we need to kind of reframe our minds sometimes, I think. When looking at the tiger or our enemy or, I mean, anything out there that we might be tempted to think God put in this world for our fall. He didn't do that.
15: No, that's a very good point, Anna, is that obviously that we don't believe in a dualistic God. That would mean that believing in two gods, right? A good God and an evil God. God does not create evil things. Everything God creates is good. Now, which is why, by the way, we see that implicitly. Nobody wants to see the tiger become extinct, right? We know in ourselves this is a thing of beauty, a thing of grace, a thing which does have this divine symmetry in it. So we want to make sure that it is preserved and conserved and not really exterminated into extinction.
2: Well, thank you so much, Joseph Pierce. You can find him and Great Books for Good Men linked at sunrisemorningshow.com. 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While you're there, check out the Mystic Monk link. 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
16: This Monsignor Tom Richter of the Diocese of Bismarck, serving Queen of Peace Parish in Dickinson, North Dakota. On the third Sunday of Lent, we read the Gospel of Jesus cleansing the temple. As we all know, the temple Jesus desires to cleanse is not a building, but our hearts. And he cleanses them, not by repressing what's inside of them, not by abolishing what's inside of the heart, but by ordering it. I once read that the Hoover Dam was the most destructive river in the United States. It destroyed more crops, more property, more livestock than any other. It did more bad than any river in our country. And then the Hoover Dam was constructed. And this same river, with the same energy, with the same force, was now ordered, channeled, redirected. And that same body of water now irrigates more crops than any river in our country. What once did the most bad now does the most good because it is ordered. Jesus does the same thing with the human heart. As the second preface of Lent says, that Lent is a sacred time which God uses to free us from disordered affections. And he can do that if we give him access. And we give Jesus access to the disordered affections in our hearts by prayer, penance, and almsgiving. And so, dear people, I wish to give you a word of encouragement on this third week of Lent to continue your generosity to the Lord so that he may order our hearts and purify them so that we may arrive at Easter rejoicing in the encounter with the risen Christ. God bless you.
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0: On this Wednesday, the 10th of June, let's begin by praying a portion of a prayer by St. Vincent Pallotti, in the name of the Father, and the Son, and the Holy Spirit. Send forth, O Lord, laborers into your vineyard, and spare your people. O Holy Spirit, through the infinite merits of our Lord Jesus Christ, enkindle in all hearts your ardent love that can do all things, that all may be one fold and one shepherd, and that all may arrive in heaven to sing your divine mercy. Queen of Apostles and all the angels and saints, pray to the Lord of the harvest. Send forth, O Lord, laborers into your vineyard and spare your people, that united with you and the Father and the Holy Spirit, we may all rejoice forever. Glory be to the Father, and to the Son, and to the Holy Spirit, as it was in the beginning, is now, and ever shall be, world without end. Amen. It is a better way to start a Wednesday morning, the Sunrise Morning Show, here on the EWTN Global Catholic Radio Network. I'm Matt Swaim. Anna Mitchell has news. Paul Lockman at the controls. We'll catch up with Father Philip Michael Tangora, pastor and a canon lawyer from New Jersey, to look at what's on the agenda for the U.S. Bishops' Spring General Assembly in Orlando. Of course, one of those things is the dedication of the United States to the Sacred Heart of Jesus tomorrow. But we will talk about some of the other agenda items with Father Phil. Also this hour, we're going to be catching up with Father Robert Nixon, our Australian Benedictine monk friend. More thoughts on solitude and silence. More thoughts from St. Francis de Sales on the devout life with Deacon Nathan Byersdorfer as well. And much more about the Pope's trip to Spain, which is still currently underway. Right now it is 2 minutes past. 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Here's Anna Mitchell.
1: Good morning. Pope Leo is visiting two of Barcelona's most revered religious sites today. On his agenda is a prayer service happening now at a mountaintop abbey at Montserrat, and an evening mass later at the famed Sagrada Familia Basilica. Today marks the centenary of the death of Antoni Gaudí, the architect who designed the Sagrada Familia. The Holy Father will inaugurate the Tower of Jesus Christ, which upon its completion made the Basilica the tallest church in the world. Construction on the entire church, which began during the pontificate of Pope Leo XIII, is still ongoing. The Holy See press director has confirmed that the Pope met earlier this week with victims of sexual abuse while in Madrid. From Vatican Radio, Isabella de Carvalho reports.
2: On Monday, June 8th, in Madrid, Pope Leo XIV met with victims of abuse by members of the clergy in Spain, said Matteo Bruni, director of the Holy See Press Office, in a statement shared on Telegram. In the message, Bruni noted that the Holy Father met with six abuse victims who were accompanied by church personnel engaged in supporting and accompanying victims. During the conversation, which lasted nearly an hour, the Holy See Press Office director noted, each of those present, drawing on their own painful personal experiences, offered the Pope a number of proposals aimed at making the church's response to such tragic cases more effective. The Pope, Bruni continued, listened with affection and attentiveness, assured them of his closeness as well as that of the entire ecclesial community, and reaffirmed his commitment to ensuring that the proposals received serve as a foundation for further efforts, so that the Church may truly be a safe and spiritually healthy place where wounds can find comfort and healing. Bruni also noted that the victims felt that the Pope had taken their suffering upon himself. The Holy See Press Office director had confirmed this encounter would take place prior to the Pope's departure from Rome, explaining that it was organized by the local church, noting that further details would be given soon with respect for the privacy of the victims. The issue of abuse remains a painful one for the Spanish Church, which in recent years has implemented various initiatives aimed at prevention and reparation. Most recently in March, a protocol was agreed upon by the Spanish Episcopal Conference, the Conference of Religious, and the Ministry of the Presidency to address this painful reality with truth and justice. Pope Leo XIV's private closed-door dialogue was similar in style to those of his predecessors. Pope Benedict XVI met with abuse victims during his visits to the United States in 2008, as well as to the United Kingdom, Australia, and Germany. Pope Francis also held similar meetings during his travels to Ireland, Chile, Portugal, and Belgium. I'm Isabella de Carvalho.
1: Last night, Pope Leo led a prayer vigil in the city's Olympic Stadium and addressed a number of difficult and raw questions from young people. EWTN News reports they covered topics about selfishness, suicide, and forgiveness. In his homily, the Pope spoke of the encounter between Jesus and Nicodemus, who came to him at night. The Pope said, quote, even in the heart of night, we must not give up searching, questioning, and dialoguing with God and with each other. He said, let us open ourselves to the gift of the Spirit, seeking the Lord like Nicodemus, and welcoming the light of his gospel with the certainty that we will experience a new life within us, a presence that blesses, a gratuitous love that will help us pass from night into light. For God does not want anything to be lost, he said, and even now he desires to give us eternal life and lead us to a happiness that has no end. End quote. The United States has launched airstrikes against Iran after blaming Tehran for the crash of an American attack helicopter. Iran fired back yesterday at countries in the region. Bahrain, Kuwait, and Jordan came under Iranian fire. All three of those countries host U.S. troops. A series of long-range Ukrainian attacks have hit targets deep inside Russia as part of Kyiv's efforts to raise the costs of the war for the Kremlin by striking energy facilities and military industries. President Volodymyr Zelensky said Ukrainian forces struck several military and energy infrastructure sites yesterday, including a military factory that he said supplied components for Russian drones and missiles. U.S. bishops begin their spring plenary assembly today in Orlando. On the agenda this week are votes on revisions to the Dallas Charter on the protection of minors, as well as votes on a new translation for parts of the lectionary for Mass and a Liturgy of the Hours supplement. Tomorrow, the bishops will consecrate the United States to the Sacred Heart of Jesus. Republicans in the House have ended a months-long standoff over funding for immigration enforcement. Jennifer King reports.
3: It took a nearly united front for Republicans to pass a bill that would fund immigration and border enforcement agencies for the next 3 years. House Speaker Mike Johnson.
4: The House Republicans voted to end the Democrat Department of Homeland Security shutdown. Once and for all.
3: Appropriations for the president's White House ballroom and a fund to compensate Trump allies who were investigated proved toxic and were dropped from the bill. Johnson says the package is long overdue, coming months after the deaths of protesters in Minneapolis and the longest shutdown of Homeland Security in the department's history. Jennifer King, Washington.
1: And the World Cup gets underway tomorrow. New Mexico. Did I just say that? New Mexico is
0: Does
1: not
0: New Mexico
1: a national
0: have a team?
1: Team. Mexico, who? Mexico has a team, and they will be kicking off the World Cup tomorrow at 3 p.m. Eastern Time against South Africa. There will also be South Korea versus Czechia. And then on Friday, the USA plays at 9 p.m. Eastern Time against Paraguay. Canada, the other host nation, will play Bosnia and Herzegovina on Friday at 3 p.m.
0: Okay.
1: I'm super pumped about it.
0: I'm glad. I do watch a little World Cup, you know, if I have a chance. So we'll see what happens. A lot of Catholic countries in the World Cup. Mm-hmm. Lots of signs of the cross there out on the pitch.
1: Oh, yeah, absolutely.
0: So between baseball and soccer, it's probably the two highest probably percentage of players who are out there making the sign of the cross on the field.
1: Hmm. That's an interesting assertion that you make.
0: I don't know. I mean, prove me wrong, Anna Mitchell.
1: Well, I'm not saying that I could prove you wrong.
0: I'm not making an argument. It's just sort of the force of my assertion that's the argument.
1: Or just shows that you watch more baseball than
0: That's probably what it actually shows, if we're honest. The Sunrise Morning Show continues. I'm Matt Swaim, joined now by Father Philip Michael Tangora. He's a pastor and a canon lawyer from New Jersey, and he's got a book called This Is Our Faith, among others, that are, you know, catechetical resources for the faithful. Good morning, Father.
5: Good morning, everybody.
0: So the U.S. bishops meeting for their, they meet a couple times a year to get some things decided as a group of pastors here in our nation. What are some of the agenda items that you'll be paying attention to at this meeting?
5: Well, the one that I need to pay attention to the most is actually dealing with the reform of the Dallas Charter and on protection of youth and minors, because one of the things that they're going to be looking at is both the balance of protecting the rights of alleged victims. And I say alleged victims because no court has proven, just because an accusation has been made, that that priest is actually guilty. And the presumption of innocence, it must be retained.
0: It applies for everybody, including...
5: Correct. Well, you see, actually, Matt, it wasn't until 2021 that Pope Francis codified for the very first time in the history of the Catholic Church the presumption of innocence into canon law. It had never existed as a codified law.
0: Yeah, it's more of an American thing, you know, well, American justice system.
5: Believe it or not, it was Pope Innocent III who was the very first to ever express in a legal document the presumption of innocence. And you even had in Roman law notions of like in dubio pro reo. So in matters of doubt, we side with the accused. You know, the benefit is given to the accused. So there are in the Catholic Church, but it had gotten lost, especially in the modern period between the years of the 1400s and until now. But the history of the presumption of innocence is actually very strong in the Catholic Church. And I happen to know this because this is what I'm writing my doctoral dissertation on.
0: Well, there you go. So you're the expert. You know, one
5: of
0: the other things
5: obviously
0: about
5: I'm paying attention to this very much.
0: Yeah, one of the things about this, too, is that when it comes to these kinds of questions, you know, in a different court, which doesn't actually have legal weight, but that'd be the court of public opinion, an accusation is as good as a guilty verdict, right? Depending on,
5: unfortunately,
0: you know,
5: yes,
0: what you're accusing somebody of and when you accuse them, someone can just make an allegation and suddenly that's the end.
5: And unfortunately, you see, the reality is it goes to a diocesan, the accusation goes to a diocesan review board that then tries to determine whether the accusation is credible. That's all they actually do. But so many dioceses, including a diocese I'm dealing with right now, they're pretty much punishing the priest just based on whether or not the accusation is credible, which doesn't mean anything. It just means that we need to look into this further. It does not mean that guilt has been established. So the diocesan review boards are saying, okay, this is a credible accusation. And suddenly that priest is out of ministry, that priest's reputation is publicly destroyed, et cetera, et cetera. How is that maintaining a presumption of innocence?
0: It's not.
5: How is that justice?
0: Yeah, and not only that, you know, when it comes to some of these questions, you know, the allegations may blow things up at the beginning. A guy gets moved or a guy gets removed from ministry, and then it sort of like lingers and labors and nothing gets done about it for, you know, months, years, decades, even in some cases.
5: At least years.
0: So there's a situation where a person has this specter of guilt hanging over them, but nobody's actually doing anything about it one way or another.
5: Correct. Correct. So that's something that the bishops are going to be looking at. And obviously, considering my dissertation, I'm very much a lot of
0: interest. Yeah, you got to take some notes.
5: In this, absolutely. But then there's also some interesting liturgical developments. So all of our new American Bibles that are now also the revised edition are going to be out of date because we are now going to have the Catholic American Bible, the CAB. And that translation is what's going to be used for a new lectionary. That translation is what is being used in the new Divine Office, the Liturgy of the Hours. And so, which that will go into effect, we have to order, all my brother priests, remember, you got to order your new Liturgy of the Hours in July so that you can have it in time. By this December, we have to be, for Advent, we need to be using that new Liturgy of the Hours as priests and as religious.
0: Ooh. Yeah, when was the last time something like this happened? Was it 2012 when we had the new translations?
5: 2010. 2010 is when that occurred, yes.
0: Yeah.
5: Yes, but that was for the Missal.
0: That's for the Missal. Mm-hmm.
5: This is now all
0: That's when we got consubstantial. Yes.
5: Yes, this is when this will be all the scriptural translations. So the lectionaries, all the different breviary, any of those kinds of scriptural texts are now going to have that same update occur, which has been a long process because, as you know, the New American Bible had a revised edition. And then my former bishop, Arthur Ceritelli, was very much involved with both of these processes, but also was working with the Benedictines out of Conception, Missouri, at that Conception Abbey, working on a new translation of the Psalter. And that has now all been implemented and is going to be occurring for that new translation of the breviary, as well as, like I've said, now all the lectionaries, which in essence just means that parishes better budget for a couple of $1,000 in expenses for all new lectionaries, Book of the Gospels, all that kind of stuff.
0: Well, you know, I mean, all things considered, the New American Bible is not my favorite. I've read a lot of Bible translations over the years. I'm very excited to see what we get.
5: The New American Bible is very literal. It's not poetic.
0: Yes, indeed. Indeed, and liturgy is poetry. So
5: there you are.
0: You got to have it. All right, Father Mike, Philip Michael Tangora, thank you as always. Have a great day.
5: God bless, everybody.
0: All right, 16 past. We're back right after this.
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0: 18 past. 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
1: Pope Leo continues his second leg in Spain, in Barcelona. Later today, he will be inaugurating the Tower of Jesus Christ at the Sagrada Familia Basilica. Last night, Pope Leo led a prayer vigil in Barcelona's Olympic Stadium and addressed a number of difficult and raw questions from young people. And the United States has launched airstrikes against Iran after blaming Tehran for the crash of an American attack helicopter.
0: News at the top and bottom of each hour, every weekday morning here on the Sunrise Morning Show. Anna Mitchell, just moments ago, I hit the publish button on the 11th episode in our series that I'm doing with two former Protestant pastors on dispensationalism.
1: Wait, I thought you were only going to do 10.
0: Well, then we started thinking there's a couple more things we ought to address. Specifically, we decided that stuff that Jesus says in Matthew 24 about the sun getting darkened and the moon turning to blood, and all, we should probably address that. So we did. So nice. It's actually two episodes we spent on Matthew 24, known as the Olivet Discourse of Jesus, where there's a lot in it. But among other things, Jesus has just said a whole bunch of stuff to people, you know, the teachers of the law, the Pharisees, hypocrites, woes, all these sorts of things. Well, then they walk out on the side of the hill, and the apostles say, man, what a cool-looking building. And Jesus says, well, I tell you, not one stone here will be left on another. Everyone will be thrown down. Many will come in my name. Wars, rumors of wars. You'll be handed over, persecuted, put to death, hated by nations, all this other stuff. The abomination of desolation will happen in the temple. Dispensationalists are like, man, that's going to happen at the end of the world. But Jesus said,
1: like 70 AD,
0: Jesus said this generation will not pass away till it happened. That prophecy actually came true in the lifetime of the apostles when the temple was destroyed in 70 AD. Watch the episode at sunrisemorningshow.com.
9: I'm Father Richard Kunst with the Papal Minute. For the first 5 centuries, popes kept their baptismal name as their papal name. That changed in 533 when the elderly deacon named Mercury was elected. With the pagan era still fresh in people's memories, the deacon decided it was unbecoming for the vicar of Christ to have a name of a pagan deity, so he adopted the name John II. It is now the common practice to adopt a new name once elected. 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We don't think that there is any cause and effect. 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
1: Father Robert Nixon joining us now on the Sunrise Morning Show. He's a Benedictine at Norcia in Australia, translator of the Tan Resurrection series. We've been going through Solitude and Silence, The Cloister of the Heart by Thomas Akempis. Father, welcome back.
13: Thank you, Randy. It's great to be with you.
1: It is great to have you. And we've been talking a lot about Thomas's thoughts on the importance and the benefits of silence and even the perils of talking too much. But today, now he's saying, even so, it's not like all extended discourse is inherently reprehensible or spiritually harmful. Why don't you take us through this?
13: Absolutely. So, of course, speaking is not a sin in itself, and speaking at length is not a sin in itself. And he points out that, you know, we've got many wonderful examples of holy people. And he begins, of course, with Christ. And we know that Christ spoke at length. He spoke to his disciples at great length. He taught the crowds at length. His teachings of the crowd no doubt went much longer than the written transcripts we have in the Gospels. We read the Last Supper discourse in the Gospel of John, and he speaks for chapter 14, chapter 15, chapter 16. So he spoke at some length. We have stories also about St. Paul speaking throughout the night. Particularly close to my own heart is a story which he mentions, which is a famous incident with St. Benedict and his twin sister, St. Scholastica. And they spent an entire night in conversation about eternal realities, about heavenly things. And so it can indeed be sometimes a wonderful thing. It can sometimes be, as he pointed his twin sister, St. Scholastica, and they spent an entire night in conversation about eternal realities, about heavenly things. And so it can indeed be

0: action or the very decision to be conscious of why we're doing it. You know, to ask ourselves, okay, am I doing this as a work of evangelization, charity, mercy, encouragement, so forth? And by just raising that question with ourselves, I think it helps us in what we do in our own presentation and in moderating that. And it also, you know, it wards us if we can't say we are, then we should think, well, do I really need to be speaking at great length? And he tells us to be very careful in determining this, or to exercise prudence. So he says often a few carefully chosen sentences convey something better than a long or elaborate sermon. And, you know, this is very true. He says often a discourse which would have been useful and edifying, if kept brief, becomes tedious and superfluous by being extended beyond measure. And we've probably all had this experience either of hearing or doing, where the point itself might be good, but if it's gone on with for too long, then it doesn't strengthen things, and often it even takes away from the sincerity and simplicity of the original message.
1: Yeah, I love how he leads off that next sentence saying, by avoiding unnecessary words. I mean, talk about self-control, Father. This is to think about what words are necessary and what is unnecessary, and being able to even do that in the moment when you're tempted to speak too much.
0: That's right. And often I think we are tempted to speak too much, either if we have a situation where we need to console someone or encourage someone, or even to give an exposition of some point of the faith or something which appears in the gospel. There can be an attempt to convey absolutely everything to that person or to that group, but it's seldom effective to do so. I think normally when we speak to someone, be it an individual or a group, really it's only one, maybe two points which can be conveyed effectively. So we don't have to give every possible thought or word or piece of information at every occasion.
1: So he goes on to quote the Psalms, in which it's David says, place, O Lord, a guard over my mouth and set a secure gate at my lips. How does Thomas then describe what is a good guard?
0: Well, a good guard is not only capable of keeping the mouth closed lest any foolish or wicked speech goes out from it, but it is also fully capable of opening the mouth when charity and good judgment genuinely require it. So I think this is the essence of what David says in the psalm there, talking about that guard, that a guard can close, a guard can open. And I think it can be the same with our speech if we exercise prudence and judgment and self-awareness.
1: Yeah, I think of the line in the Miserere that we begin morning prayer. You probably have an even earlier prayer that you use it earlier than I do anyway, where we make the sign of the cross over our lips and say, Lord, open my lips and my mouth shall declare your praise. That's why we want to open our mouths, right, Father?
0: That's right. And it makes every act of opening one's mouth something which is consciously directed towards the work of God.
1: We've been talking to Father Robert Nixon. You can find the TAN Resurrection series linked at sunrisemorningshow.com. We've been going through Solitude and Silence, The Cloister of the Heart by Thomas A. Kempis. Good stuff today, Father. Thank you so much.
0: Thank you, Eddie.
1: Thank you, Father. And you can find the TAN Resurrection series and all of the books and websites and podcasts that you hear about on the Sunrise Morning Show in our show notes at sonrisemorningshow.com. Half past the hour now on the Sunrise Morning Show. It's time for news. Pope Leo is visiting two of Barcelona's most revered religious sites today. On his agenda was a noontime prayer service on a mountain in a mountaintop abbey at Montserrat, and an evening mass later today at the famed Sagrada Familia Basilica. Today,

0: marks the centenary of the death of Antoni Gaudí, the architect who designed the Basilica. The Pope will today inaugurate the Tower of Jesus Christ, which, upon its completion, had made the Basilica the tallest church in the world. Construction on the entire church, which began during the pontificate of Pope Leo XIII, continues. After arriving in Barcelona yesterday, the Holy Father presided over midday prayer at the city's cathedral. From Vatican Radio, Joseph Tulloch reports.
1: In his homily, which was delivered in a mixture of Spanish and Catalan, the Pope invited the faithful to meditate on two images, the bride and the body. The church, Pope Leo explained, is first and foremost a beloved bride, and Barcelona's Catholic community, with its rich diversity of gifts, charisms, and personal stories, is testament to this. God has willed you to be here, because in you and in your being together, He loves a unique and sacred beauty and goodness. He has chosen you to represent today the communion of saints that is in Barcelona. Pope Leo then turned to reflect on the second image, that of the body. We are all one body with Christ, the Pope observed. And just as in a body there are members who are stronger and others who are weaker, so too in the church. Moreover, while some members of the church are visible, performing functions that are evident to the outside world, others are hidden, working from within, and in some cases carrying out vital functions without anyone taking notice. Given this diversity, the Pope encouraged the faithful to prioritize unity, and he said that in a world torn by wars and divisions, Christians ought to be martyrs, that is, witnesses and prophets of unity, of welcome, of harmony, and of peace, even if it comes at the cost of sacrifice and renunciation. I'm Joseph Tuttle.
0: Last night, the Holy Father led a prayer vigil in the city's Olympic Stadium and addressed a number of difficult and raw questions from young people. EWTN News reporting they covered topics like selfishness, suicide, and forgiveness. In his homily, the Pope spoke of the encounter between Jesus and Nicodemus, who came to him at night. And he said, quote, "Even in the heart of night, we must not give up searching, questioning, and dialoguing with God and with each other." He said, "Let us open ourselves to the gift of the Spirit, seeking the Lord like Nicodemus and welcoming the light of his gospel with the certainty that we will experience a new life within us, a presence that blesses, a gratuitous love that will help us pass from night into light. For God does not want anything to be lost," he said, "and even now he desires to give us eternal life and lead us to a happiness that has no end." End quote. In other news, the United States has launched airstrikes against Iran after blaming Tehran for the crash of an American attack helicopter. Iran fired back yesterday at countries in the region. Bahrain, Kuwait, and Jordan came under Iranian fire. All three of those countries host U.S. troops. It was another escalation that has threatened to derail efforts to end the war. The U.S. bishops begin their spring plenary assembly today in Orlando. On the agenda this week are votes on revisions to the Dallas Charter, as well as votes on a new translation for parts of the lectionary for Mass and a Liturgy of the Hours supplement. Tomorrow, the bishops will consecrate the United States to the Sacred Heart of Jesus. A series of long-range Ukrainian attacks hit targets deep inside Russia, this part of Kyiv's efforts to raise the costs of the war for the Kremlin by striking energy facilities and military industries. President Volodymyr Zelensky said Ukrainian forces struck several military and infrastructure sites yesterday, including a military factory that he said supplied components for Russian drones and missiles. That's the news on the Sunrise Morning Show. It's 35 past the hour. The Sunrise Morning Show.
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0: It's 37 minutes past the hour. You're listening to the Sunrise Morning Show on the EWTN Global Catholic Radio Network. Very happy to have you along with us on a Wednesday morning. Happy to welcome back to the Sunrise Morning Show Deacon Nathan Byersdorfer. He's a permanent deacon in the Archdiocese of Cincinnati and executive director of the Good Shepherd Catholic Montessori School in Cincinnati, online at gscmontessori.org. Good morning, Deacon Nathan. Welcome back.
9: Good morning, Annie. So great to be back.
0: It is great to have you. So we are continuing our series on the Introduction to the Devout Life by St. Francis de Sales, and we're in chapters 27 and 28, which very much have to do with how we should be showing respect for others. So let's start off with unseemly words. What does St. Francis have to say about even just the casual use of unseemly language?
9: Yeah, he begins by quoting St. James, who says, "If anyone makes no mistakes in what he says, he is a perfect man." And the importance of guarding our speech is a theme throughout Holy Scripture, which has more than 100 admonitions towards the proper use of speech. And many of them tell us that it's probably best to keep silence altogether. And I say this fully aware that you and I are going to be talking for quite some time this morning.
0: I've been going through a whole series with a Benedictine monk on silence on the radio. I totally am embracing the hypocrisy of it.
9: Yeah, but so it's not hypocrisy, though. We'll really get into the heart of the matter, right? There's a dozen in the Book of Wisdom alone that say too much talk leads to sin, or let your words be few, or even a fool who keeps silent is considered wise. When he closes his lips, he's deemed intelligent. But he's getting to the core of the matter by saying that while the body is poisoned through the mouth, the heart is poisoned through the ear. And so even the person who uses unseemly, which means improper or distasteful expressions, while even themselves meaning no harm, someone else could take it a completely different way. In fact, this is especially true when it comes out of character for someone. And then someone hears us say something that's unexpectedly coming out of the mouth of a father or a mother or a member of the clergy. And those words, when we say them, they have weight, and that's why we use them. And so St. Francis de Sales says when those words fall on weaker ears, they can spread like oil on a garment. And he says that when we speak in pure words, especially in disguise with some affection of reserve, like, I don't really want to say this, those are the most harmful ones of all. So when we act like we really don't want to have to say something, or I don't mean to disparage this person, but we're wrapping it up in a better way to soften the blow, so to speak. What we're really doing is sharpening it like a dart, and we know that's what we're doing. And he says those are the worst words of all. And so trying to show ourselves wise while in reality, we're missing the point of human conversation. And so he says we're always should think of ourselves when we're talking to other people, like we're a hive of bees, as he continues to use that allusion towards bees, productively and joyfully making honey instead of a nest of wasps who are hanging around feeding on corruption.
0: Whew. Yikes. What does he have to say? What does he say is the most evil disposition that a person can have?
9: He says the most evil disposition is one where someone satirizes everything and turns it all into some form of ridicule. And so, you know, I tend to be a little sarcastic. I know other people who are, and I really have to watch out for this, right? Like, God abhors this vice when we're using it the wrong way. Nothing is more opposed to charity or growing in devotion as when we have contempt for someone or we depreciate our neighbor. And where there is satire, according to St. Francis de Sales, contempt must also be lurking. That's really something we've got to wrestle with, because he says contempt is a grievous sin, and ridicule is the greatest sin we can commit against our neighbor in word, inasmuch as when we offend a neighbor in any other way, we might still have affection for them in our heart. But when we ridicule them, he knows we are sure to despise that person. And so the more that we read from the holy and the wise, the more we become convicted by our own tongues. And I think most of us can relate, because in our society today, it's pretty common for us all to have an opinion about everything. You know, if we're not self-appointed experts, then at least we're commentators on politics and sports and all the popular media and television shows and the vices and sins of our neighbors, the lives of the famous. And if it isn't us doing the talking, then at least we're allowing our ears to be constantly ringing with these things. So St. Francis de Sales says, of course, there is room in our life for lighthearted talk. He's not saying that, you know, some satire or things like that aren't appropriate at some times. But he says that lighthearted talk should be full of mirth and charity. He says the Greeks called it eutropelia, and we call it good conversation. And so here we find innocent amusement out of the daily trifling occurrences that human imperfections afford. But it's just for us to beware when it goes too far and it becomes ridicule of another person, even if that person seems to be enjoying it or allowing it at their own expense. We should never lose sight of trustful and kindly courtesy, which offends no one.
0: Some convicting words there for sure. Now, moving into the next chapter, speaking of being, you know, experts on everything, we find ourselves to be experts on everyone we encounter as well, right? Even though we know that Jesus says that we should not judge lest we be judged, we do this all the time, don't we, Deacon Nathan?
9: He tells us, we do absolutely. He tells us that the chief malice of someone's sin, including our own, it resides in our heart. And so if we see another person sinning, the intention of their heart is shrouded to us, as it should be. We have no way of knowing what their intention is, and we have no business trying to know. And so this judgment resides only with the Lord. And we've been told time and again that we aren't the judges of one another, and we displease the Lord when we do so. We're actually trying to take his office of judge away from him. Mm-hmm. And St. Francis de Sales says we judge others in so many different ways. He says some of us are just bitter by nature, assuming the worst intentions to everyone around us. He says others of us are so self-sufficient and presumptuous that we stand so high above others in our minds that we despise everyone else as worthless. He says others have not quite so overt a pride. Instead, we have just a little lurking satisfaction in observing what is wrong in others so that we can hold ourselves more superior by comparison. And he says others still take pleasure in this philosophical dissection of their neighbor's character, that they form such an opinion that once they are proven right once in a while, which is going to happen, it confirms this whole made-up ethos that they have of their neighbor. And you think today of, like, even different kinds of Catholics have made caricatures of one another just by the way that they worship or the things that they hold as, you know, higher maybe than another thing. And lastly, he says that there are people whose judgment is formed by inclination or a sort of confirmation bias. You know, we like to think well of those we like, and we tend to ignore those that we dislike. And so he says it's really dangerous, all of those things, especially when we're, you know, thinking of ourselves so highly, and it's like, well, even my flaws, they're just not as bad as all these other flaws that other people have.
0: Yeah, I think of, I will never forget Matt reading an excerpt from C.S. Lewis in which he said, you know, think of the person that you hate most in this world, and you saw some headline affirming everything that you hate about them. They did something horrible. And then you found out the next day that it actually wasn't true. Are you rejoicing that it wasn't true, or are you annoyed because it wasn't true about, you know, confirming everything that you think you know about this person? And yet, Deacon Nathan, the Catechism says that we are to look at every person and everything they do in the most charitable light possible. So what does St. Francis de Sales have to say about that, about how we can think more highly of people and their motives?
9: We've talked a few times in our segment about the importance of what comes in through our eyes and our ears. St. Francis de Sales, that those who drink of the juice of a certain Ethiopian herb imagine that they see serpents and horrors everywhere. It's the same for those who drink nothing but pride and envy and ambition and hatred all in through their eyes and their ears constantly. They're going to see harm and shame in everyone that they look at. So you go back to the popular culture, you turn on any popular show that people binge on, and show me the virtues there that are held in high esteem. In fact, there's usually like just one set of good guys, and the rest of the entire cast or the world within it seems to be some sort of deformation or someone to be defeated or overcome. And so this is all that we're taking in, all this violence and all this criticism of others. Well, the person who drank of that Ethiopian herb can only be cured by palm wine. St. Francis says that the person who is infected with pride needs to drink of the wine of charity. And so healing our eyes and ears of those kind of foul things that they consume, and our minds and hearts will begin to have a more bright disposition. And frankly, this is just a decision that we have to make at some point in our life. I'm gonna fast from these things. I'm going to stop, and I'm going to change the kind of things that I consume in order that my mind become brighter. And Scripture gives a number of examples of holding people in high regard, even when you don't have a reason to do it, let's say. And the one that I like the most from St. Francis's examples is, of course, St. Joseph. And when finding out that the Blessed Mother was to be with child, he could not believe that there was any sin in her. And he left all that judgment to God. And St. Joseph, by the Holy Spirit, is called the just man. And this is because a just person cannot see any excuse for what is done by another person if he has that person's general worth held in such a high esteem. And so we refrain from judging him. And so St. Francis reminds us to remember that people's actions have so many sides to them, and we can only usually see one of those sides. And so when he's giving this direction to his directee in this book, the person asks one more time, so are you really telling me that we're never to judge another person? Never. And St. Francis says, never, my child. And he just leaves it there. And so, in fact, we would do better if we could just begin by convicting ourselves with as much accuracy as we try to convict others.
0: Absolutely. 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
17: This is Dr. David Anders. 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
0: Pope Leo is visiting two of Barcelona's most revered religious sites today, including one that we're going to be talking about here in just a moment. Last night, the Holy Father led a prayer vigil in Barcelona's Olympic Stadium and addressed a number of difficult and raw questions from young people. And the United States has launched airstrikes against Iran after blaming Tehran for the crash of an American attack helicopter.
13: News at the top and bottom of each hour, every weekday morning here on the Sunrise Morning Show. Sagrada Familia. It's been in the news a lot.
0: If anybody doesn't know what the Sagrada Familia is, it's the church that looks like it was made on a beach
13: it's like a sandcastle looking church. Like if you ever made those drip sandcastles.
0: Mm-hmm.
13: Although I'm sure that there's probably people who have done that. Now there are going to be all these people who, if they have $800 laying around, will be building it out of Lego.
0: Yeah,
13: because it's now the largest Lego set in the largest.
0: I knew we weren't
13: going to
0: get out of this conversation without that.
13: Well, I'm just saying, like, build incredible churches, and people will want to do things like, I don't know, make Lego sets out of them or get tattoos of the things inside of them.
0: Yeah,
13: it's true. You never know.
0: It's true. But today, the 100th anniversary of the death of Antoni Gaudí, which means that today, one day, could be his feast day. There's been some discussion of that. Well, he's the Venerable Antoni Gaudí. He was proclaimed Venerable by Pope Francis just last year in April, right before Pope Francis died.
13: That's actually one of Pope Francis's last acts.
0: Yeah, so this is a cause that is now opened and in the very early stages, of course. But it's kind of incredible that La Sagrada Familia, like, the construction began during the pontificate of Pope Leo XIII and continues. So the big event that is happening today is Pope Leo XIV will be doing the official inauguration of the Tower of Jesus Christ. I think Pope Francis did like a video message kind of thing when they did the Tower of the Virgin Mary a couple of years ago. But even with this tower, which has made it the largest church in the world, construction still has a couple of more years. I mean, this has been going on for more than 100 years now, which is, a pretty incredible thought. The number of generations that have seen the, like, literal construction of this masterpiece from from Gaudi.
13: So I'm just picturing Antoni Gaudi going to Pope Leo XIII and telling him, I've got this cool big church that I'm building, and Leo XIII saying, oh, wow, how long will it take? And Gaudi saying, well, I have good news and I have bad news. By the time there's a Leo XIV, it'll be done.
0: I know, right?
13: Bad news is that's at least 100 years from now.
0: Yeah, it's kind of crazy. So Pope Benedict XVI went to this place, and he...
13: That was actually when it was consecrated, was
0: in 2010. Yeah, consecrated in 2010.
13: Benedict XVI was there.
0: And, oh man, I'm going to run out of time, but he had some beautiful thoughts in his homily. He says, in this masterpiece, Gaudi shows us that God is the true measure of man, that the secret of authentic originality consists, as he himself said, in returning to one's origin, which is God. That's what a church is supposed to do.
13: Yep.
0: Is to lift our minds and our hearts
13: and our eyeballs
0: to the Lord. Yeah, yes, absolutely.
13: The Sagrada Familia certainly lifts your eyeballs.
0: You gotta look up.
13: You look at the front and your eyes are immediately drawn upward.
0: That's why there are so many ceilings in Rome that you gotta look at.
13: You gotta look at the ceiling.
0: Look up.
13: Keep on looking up. That's it for the Sunrise Morning Show for our EWTN family on a Wednesday. Talk to you tomorrow. May God bless you and keep you and grant you his peace.
18: This Monsignor Tom Richter of the Diocese of Bismarck, serving Queen of Peace Parish in Dickinson, North Dakota. On the third Sunday of Lent, we read the gospel of Jesus cleansing the temple. As we all know, the temple Jesus desires to cleanse is not a building, but our hearts. And he cleanses them not by repressing what's inside of them, not by abolishing what's inside of the heart, but by ordering it. I once read that the Hoover Dam was the most destructive river in the United States. It destroyed more crops, more property, more livestock than any other. It did more bad than any river in our country. And then the Hoover Dam was constructed. And this same river, with the same energy, with the same force, was now ordered, channeled, redirected. And that same body of water now irrigates more crops than any river in our country. What once did the most bad now does the most good, because it is ordered. Jesus does the same thing with the human heart. As the second preface of Lent says, that Lent is a sacred time which God uses to free us from disordered affections. And he can do that if we give him access. And we give Jesus access to the disordered affections in our hearts by prayer, penance, and almsgiving. And so, dear people, I wish to give you a word of encouragement on this third week of Lent to continue your generosity to the Lord so that he may order our hearts and purify them so that we may arrive at Easter rejoicing in the encounter with the risen Christ. God bless you.
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5: Here's your Real Presence Radio weather forecast for the Sioux Falls area. For this afternoon, we're looking at mostly sunny skies, highs topping out near 85, and south winds gusting up to 20 miles per hour. Slight chance of showers and thunderstorms for tonight with partly cloudy skies, lows around 70. Then sunny skies on Thursday, highs in the upper 80s. If you would like to underwrite the weather segment on Real Presence Radio, please call 877-795-0122. I'm NOWCAST meteorologist Corey Hogarth.
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22: Good morning, Real Presence listeners. This is Melissa Scacio coming to you live from St. James Coffee in Rochester, Minnesota. And man, it is a beautiful day out there. When every day is beautiful because the Lord made it. But man, it's really nice out there. Not super hot yet. And just, oh, the sun is shining. Little overcast. But you know, it's okay. We're going to start off the show today in prayer. And since my home parish is St. Francis of Assisi, and we are in the 800th Jubilee year of St. Francis, we are going to pray the prayer attributed to St. Francis. He didn't actually write it, but it is his spirituality. So if you'll please join me in the name of the Father, and the Son, and the Holy Spirit. Amen. Lord, make me an instrument of your peace. Where there is hatred, let me so love. Where there is injury, pardon. Where there is doubt, faith. Where there is despair, hope. Where there is darkness, light. And where there is sadness, joy. O Divine Master, grant that I may not so much seek to be consoled as to console, to be understood as to understand, to be loved as to love. For it is in giving that we receive, it is in pardoning that we are pardoned, and it is in dying that we are born to eternal life. Amen. In the Father, Son, Holy Spirit. Amen. All right, Real Presence listeners, we have such a great lineup today. I'll get to my first guest, but coming up at 9:30, we have my friend George Montalais, who's been on before to give us an update on some events he's been doing at St. James Coffee. At 10, Father Sauer's coming from across the street to do another Sacraments and More with Father Sauer segment on what is transubstantiation. I do not envy him explaining that to us, so I'm sure he's going to do a great job. But that is something we're not going to want to miss. And then at 10:30, we're going to have Father Justin Kazuski and Diane Johnson. They're doing an upcoming Curatio retreat, which is a Catholic healthcare apostolate at my church at St. Francis on Friday morning. We're going to get to all that. But first, we have Nathan Schuster on. Good morning, Nathan.
0: Hey, good morning.
22: Would you like to introduce yourself for our listening audience at home?
0: I would love to. My name is Nathan Schuster. I'm the director of parish mission here at Pax Christi in Rochester. So I help supervise the faith formation team, the liturgy team, communications team, and then helping with our mission night process in general as we implement that in the next few years. So.
22: And how about, I know you just got married, right?
0: Yes, just got married this last October.
22: We can't forget that. That's your vocation.
0: Exactly. It's been such a blessing and joy. So I started at Pax Christi in April of last year, and then I was married in October of this last year over at Chapel of St. Mary of the Angels in Winona. So it was just a beautiful time and so grateful for this new step in both of our journey together. So.
22: And where were you before you were in Rochester?
0: Yeah, so I was up in the Twin Cities.
22: So you didn't come from, like, California or something? Huh?
0: Not at all, nope.
22: I was going to say, if she followed you from, like, California, she's a good one.
0: So we actually met on Catholic Match online, which is kind of the new thing these days. I never would have thought it would have worked that way, but the Lord brought us together, and very grateful for that time. I was in the seminary for a number of years up in the cities at St. John Vianney Seminary and St. Paul Seminary, and then the Lord helped me discern that that marriage was ultimately where he was calling me. And so, I was married this last October and working at Pax Christi, and it's been a blessing to work in the church just in a different way from initially where I thought the Lord was calling me. So,
22: you know, he's magic like that. Not magic. He's all-knowing like that. He sees where we're going to be the happiest, and then he takes us there. It also goes to, I have a theory that all of the best husbands are ex-seminarians that weren't discerned out for bad reasons. Like, if you were discerned out for not a good reason, no, that doesn't apply. But
0: yeah, it's like even my oldest brother, he was in seminary for a number, just a little over a year, and so it's so cool to have that formation, to have the spiritual direction, the brotherhood, to kind of form us what it means to be a man, what it means to be a father. And then, just see where the Lord takes us. So it's really, really powerful experience. And I was able to study abroad in Rome for a semester during my time in seminary. And so that experience in Rome really drew me deeper into my faith, to have a love for art and history and really what it means to be a Catholic and disciple of the Lord. So.
22: And set you up to be the director of parish mission.
0: Exactly. Yeah, it's incredible just to see the Lord working in my life in a simple way. Just over the years, you look back and say, "Oh, why did He do this? Why did He do that?" But it was all for a reason, and He leads us in those ways, even if we don't understand it in the moment. So. Very grateful for these years.
22: Oh, that is awesome. I know he had me in a nursing home for 5 years overnight, and I didn't realize he was just getting me ready to evangelize during the day at the coffee shop. Like, that was, I didn't see it coming. I definitely didn't see it coming. And he was just like, here you go. Here's your new place. And you're ready, even if you don't think you're ready.
0: That's the thing. It's like, even when you think about the first disciples that the Lord called, it's like He called these simple men and women to follow Him, and He didn't call the scribes and Pharisees, or some of them He did, but it's He calls all of us in a unique way, in a simple way, to lead and to follow after Him. So
22: I know I love to say He equips the called, and He calls the that's backwards. I just totally said that wrong. you know what I mean.
0: We got you.
22: He equip. Yeah, He called. Yeah, I can't even say it, but I know you know what I mean.
0: Yeah.
22: And I told you, like, my brain fog is real today. So I guess it's like I can't remember anything that I'd like to say. All right. So you are, it used to be your position was parish administrator, but we've changed the words, and words are important.
1: They are.
22: So yep. Part of that whole thing, there's no parish admin anymore. You have the director of parish mission, and that was all part of a revitalization of the parish.
0: Yeah, exactly. Yeah, like you said, we had the parish administrator before, and then now it's kind of branched into two positions in a sense. So there's my position, director of parish mission, and then Jill Olson is the operations manager at Pax Christi. So it's really wonderful to have her knowledge and experience to be able to do more of the admin-related duties, and then I can do more of the ministry-related focuses in the parish and to lead this Mission Ignite effort that we're working on. So,
22: yeah, I find it's kind of like a teeter-totter. Either you're really good with ministry and mission, or you're really good at admin behind-the-scenes stuff. And
0: yeah,
22: I'm sure there are human beings out there who are really good at both, but that is not a gift given to many. So to break that position into two, I think, is a really, really, really smart idea.
0: It was a very wise decision, and I'm really grateful for it, too, because, I mean, there's so many others, like you said, that are skilled in that area that I obviously need to do my own admin-related things at work, too, but to have that other experience to be able to focus more on the ministry-related things are really important and helpful for me.
22: Okay, so can you kind of walk us through, because you were hired, and then the church did something, and then now you guys have a plan. So how did that work?
0: Yeah, so pretty much right when I started at Pax Christi, I learned, so there is this discipleship group that already had been meeting and working with Susan Winley Dowse from the Mark 519 project. And so,
22: which is also a nonprofit, if you're interested in bringing her to your parish, like, she's great.
0: Oh my gosh, Susan is wonderful. It's a blessing to be working with her and have her guidance and wisdom through all this. So, yeah, so our discipleship team met with Susan for a period of 10 months to pray, to discern, to kind of think through what things we could do in the next few years to really build up our mission work, our discipleship building work. And so, yeah, it was really through that time of prayer and listening and kind of talking through that we discerned this 3-year implementation process moving forward, which we now call Mission Ignite. And what Susan helps other parishes in is this Mission Ignite process. And each parish is different, really, what it really looks like for them to do that, what steps need to be done to effectively make disciples in the parish and the community. And so,
22: how often did you meet within that 10 months? So if someone out there is thinking, we should bring her to our parish to help, is it like once a week? Is it every day? Like, that would be a lot.
0: That would be a little overwhelming. Yeah. So it was usually once a month. Sometimes we didn't meet every month, but usually it was every month just to have that consistency throughout the 10 months. And there was kind of an opening time. There was kind of a ending retreat and time of final discernment before we had kind of like a concluding summary report that Susan helped offer to us, just to kind of list out what we were thinking and deciding then to do and how that implementation process would look like. So Susan does a great job of leading and helping to kind of figure out those steps and what the process looks like. So she makes the process really easy for parishes, whether you have a bunch of staff able to help out, whether you have a few and more volunteers. Obviously, there's more and more volunteers are needed to help out and make this process successful too. So,
22: because I look at how much stuff you guys are doing over there now. I mean, from across the street, and then lots of the parishioners come in here. So I hear if you ever need a barometer of how you're doing, I know because either people come
0: sense.
22: In. I have a pretty good sense because people like to talk. This is like the water cooler, and the things are going really well. Just so you know, you're not going to get a bad review. The more and more stuff you do, like, and you guys have expanded the staff too, which is a beautiful thing that you can, number one, afford to do it, and, you know, either that or you're just trusting that the money will come if you're doing the right thing. But then it's
0: That's
22: just
0: it
22: an army of volunteers are needed to make these ministries happen.
0: Oh, for sure. That's what we've realized too, and what I've realized in ministry so far too, is that, I mean, obviously we have wonderful priests and need more priests and wonderful staff at the parish too, but it really takes all of us. Through our baptism, we're all called to follow after the Lord, to share our faith with others. And so just seeing what we can do to help encourage others in that, to help others to see how they can live out their faith and share their faith in their own unique way is really cool. And what we're all about through Mission Unite and at Pax Christi. And so.
22: And it's, I've found, like, since COVID, you know, that's a bad word, but people just change the way their schedules work. They change their, you hate to say you've changed your priorities, and like church volunteering is not at the top, but for a long time you couldn't do that.
0: Right.
22: And so how challenging has it been to get volunteers? Because, like, that's really the big thing is, like, everybody sure. guards their volunteer pool, like, with swords and shields because you don't want anyone stealing the people. I mean, even me here, I run we run on volunteers, too, like my volunteer behind the counter. If someone was like, here, come and do this at church on Wednesday morning, instead I'd be like, stay away from my barista.
0: Can't have her.
22: You can't have her. I need her so I can actually do the radio.
0: Yeah. No, it's so true, and something that I feel like we're dealing with, or that's happening across the country. I mean, all parishes, all different organizations are dealing with this, trying to figure out how to best engage the people, how to best invite others into volunteer roles, and have really varying levels of engagement, in a sense, so that depending on what people are able to do, whether it's an hour a week, whether it's once a month or whatever, just to have different opportunities for people, even if they're only able to help out with prayer or something, to encourage people with the gifts that they're given, how they can help out in little or big ways, but really emphasizing how important it is that we have and we need their help to make these things happen and to evangelize and share Jesus with others, that it can't just be the priest, it can't just be staff that do this, that it's really all of us. So
22: everyone doing everything at once. Okay, and so I just want to start, because we're going to have to take a break in like 2 minutes.
0: Yeah.
22: But it's not like this is an all-at-once thing. Susan has laid out, it's like a 3-year plan?
0: 3-year, yeah.
22: So that's it. I mean, because all of these things seem daunting. Whenever you think of like, let's do this, and the Lord is like, yep, this is my plan for you guys. And then it's like, how the heck do we make that happen?
0: Yeah.
22: So it's a long process.
0: It is, yeah, yep. And it's piece by piece and just kind of building the foundation kind of slowly and surely from day to day, from month to month. And so the 3 years, the first year is hospitality. The second year is kind of building the invitation evangelization process. And the third year is just deepening discipleship. And so it's not like you stop one and do the other, but you're continuing to build upon the other, build that foundation up in different ways. So.
22: And you guys are in year 2 right now?
0: So we're not quite into year 2. Year 2 will start officially in July.
22: But close.
0: we're pretty close here. So, yeah, we're just concluding kind of that first year of hospitality. But like I said, we're just building that foundation of hospitality. So that hospitality work will continue more and more as we
22: It's like building a layered cake. Like you're
0: exactly.
22: just keep sticking another layer on top.
0: Yep.
22: Awesome.
0: Sure.
22: Well, we're going to hear how year 1 went and plans for year 2 right after we take a quick break. Real Presence Live listeners, stay tuned. You're not going to want to miss it.
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19: 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Take a moment and pray the prayer to St. Patrick with me. As I arise today, may the strength of God pilot me, the power of God uphold me, the wisdom of God guide me. May the eye of God look before me, the ear of God hear me, the word of God speak for me. May the hand of God protect me, the way of God lie before me, the shield of God defend me, the host of God save me. May Christ shield me today. Christ with me, Christ before me, Christ behind me, Christ in me, Christ beneath me, Christ above me, Christ on my right, Christ on my left, Christ when I lie down, Christ when I sit, Christ when I stand, Christ in the heart of everyone who thinks of me, Christ in the mouth of everyone who speaks of me, Christ in every eye that sees me, Christ in every ear that hears me. Amen.
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22: Welcome back, Real Presence Live listeners. This is Melissa Scacio coming to you live from St. James Coffee in Rochester, Minnesota, with one of my friends from across the street. We normally hear from Father John Sauer for his Sacraments with Sauer segment, but we have his director of parish mission here with us today.
0: Yeah,
22: thanks for being
0: here.
22: Oh,
0: such a blessing.
22: I was so happy when I messaged you and you said, yeah, sure, I'll come on, because some people are just a little too nervous to do radio. But you're doing a great job. That's great.
0: Yeah.
22: So before the break, we were talking about the three-year plan for your parish that the Mark 519 project put together for you guys to the Ignite plan to reignite your evangelization efforts and the parish.
0: Yeah.
22: And you've just finished year one, correct?
0: That's correct, yep. So, yeah, we were focusing all about hospitality and welcome this first year. So we actually had Susan Winley doused out for a hospitality workshop. I think it was October of this last year, just to help us to kind of see what hospitality should look like in a parish, what challenges are, and then we had some role playing in a sense. So like we'd come around
22: at
0: like prayer times or different things like that, just to kind of see how we can best do that in the parish and the challenges that come up with that. But it's been a blessing. Just we started a hospitality team to help us within the parish see how we can best do that from month to month. And we have a welcome desk kind of in our gathering space, just to have a place where people can stop by before or after Mass on the weekend if they have any questions, if they want to register. There's someone there that they can talk with and help answer questions and stuff. So that's been a blessing just as we move forward from this first year. So.
22: Oh, and so could you just define, like, hospitality? Because when I think hospitality, I think those are the people that pass the baskets.
0: Yeah.
22: They shake your hand when you come in. Is there more to it than that? Like, just parish-wide hospitality?
0: Yeah, it's really something, like I said before, that we're inviting our whole parish to, in a sense, so that it's not just our staff, it's not just the ushers, greeters, welcome desk volunteers, that, when you go into church and like see a family next to you in the pew or whatever, to just lean over and say hello or just welcome them to the parish, just like small things like that, that we all can do no matter when it is, no matter how little it is, just to welcome others into our parish and help make it an inviting space for others who maybe are uncomfortable or don't know. Maybe it's their first time in a Catholic church. And so just to have resources and to be there to help share our faith with others in little ways like that. So,
22: and with so many people coming into the church right now, like hospitality, Catholics do a lot of things really well. It's the fullness of the faith. Of course, we're winning there, but we're not winning at making people feel welcome. I think so. If I ever go into a different church for any reason, sometimes I'm like overwhelmed. I'm like, what is wrong with you people? Like, what do you mean? Put on a name tag? What are you talking about? Like, I just kind of want to come into Mass. I want to worship the Lord and I want to leave, but that does not foster community.
0: Right. Yep. Yeah. Oh, for sure. And I feel like sometimes like Protestant or evangelical churches sometimes do such a great job in this welcome and hospitality, and something that we can learn from as Catholics, just to see what we can do in our own parishes and whatever we're doing, whether it's during the week or on the weekend, to invite others in, to welcome them, to help make it an inviting and space that they feel welcome and that they can then enter more deeply into the sacrament than from that. So,
22: and I think especially too, it's important to emphasize the families with small children, Like, don't look at people with small children. Don't scowl at them. Like, give them a smile. I always think, because I was one of those people with lots of kids in the pew, if the kid is screaming, just pray. Pray for the parents to just pray for the parent to not be embarrassed. Pray for them to be a parent at that moment and whatever they need to do to be a good parent.
0: Been something since I started here at POCS that I've loved, that we're all about young families in welcoming them into the pews, into mass, even into the front row. Just so, I mean, kids love being up there to
22: see
0: what's happening. So we encourage that. We're all about that. Obviously, we have a cry room if they're more comfortable and need a space to go back to at some point, but
22: I know that's so the young family, because if we don't have young families, we don't end up having people in the pews, because eventually everyone will die.
0: That's the future of our church, is our young people. So just to invest and do everything that we can to welcome and invite them into our churches. So
22: okay, so that was year one. We've done, this is the hospitality focus here. Year two is invitation and evangelization. So what is like a brief summary of the plan for the next year?
0: Yeah, so it really begins this summer leading into the fall to help others in our parish and community just learn what it means and how we can invite others into our parish. And so really we're going to start out kind of this summer with, we obviously have our summer picnics that we do at Pax Christi. We started that a number of years ago and built that again after COVID as an opportunity for fellowship. But we really want to expand it this year as an opportunity to, not only for fellowship, but to invite others into our parish and community and this evangelization process. And so we're going to do a summer concert July 22nd and a talent show at our August 19th.
22: Are you going to be in that talent show?
0: We'll see. We'll see how the
22: seminarian talents you have.
0: We'll get a number of seminarians that have just turned out some fun skits to do. No, but it'll be great opportunities, I feel like, for our parishioners and others to invite others into a place where we can enjoy some fellowship, some fun together, and to kind of take those initial steps of what it means to be a disciple and to walk with others in the community here. And so that really will lead into the fall, when we're going to be starting some training for Christ Life, which, if you know about Alpha, it's kind of similar to Alpha in an evangelization effort. It's not really thinking about it really as a program, another program that we're going to do at POCS, but it's really to help build up the culture of invitation and evangelization. So there's so many, whether for Catholics that want to go deeper into their faith, for those that haven't been to church in a while and maybe have questions or concerns or are angry about something in the church, and maybe there's those that maybe even aren't Catholic or Christian and just want to explore what it means to be Catholic and a disciple of the Lord, Christ Life will be something for each of those different people or groups. And so
22: is that like a thing you go to, or is it like just a program you can access?
0: So it'll be really there's three series in a sense with Christ Life, and so there's 7 weeks in each of those series where we there's time for fellowship. You have some dinner and fellowship time with people. There's some prayer time, there's a song, there's a short teaching video that you watch together, and then there's really time for small group together to share with others about kind of what you have questions about, what's kind of ruminating in your mind, and sharing our experiences of our faith with each other. And the first series of that is called Discovering Christ. The second one is called Following Christ, and the third one is on Sharing Christ.
22: Aww.
0: And so it's really
22: like
0: a nice...
22: build, send.
0: Exactly. It's such a beautiful, our faith with each other. And the first series of that is called Discovering Christ. The second one is called Following Christ, and the third one is on Sharing Christ.
22: Aww.
0: And so it's

0: going through so many different things in their life. And so to invite them into something where they can walk beside others in their faith to encounter the Lord in a new way and help accompany them in their life, whatever they're going through. So
1: there have been many people who've come over, and there's a morning Bible study, maybe. I can't remember what it is, but they come over afterwards, and every time they're like, I learned something I never knew. I've been a Catholic my whole life. And it's hard when you work in ministry because you're just immersed in it all the time.
0: Yeah.
1: But there was a time before I worked in ministry where I knew nothing. And I just showed up at Mass on Sunday and I went home and I didn't even realize the real presence was in the Eucharist. So, like, really, there are many, many Catholics that have been perhaps even faithful in the pews, but still just don't have a clue about what's actually going on at Mass. So the re-catechesis of those who were not well catechized is, in my mind, quite the, it's what we do at St. James too. It's really, really important to just say, hey, you can ask any question you want here and not feel stupid, because I get it. Cause I was you like 13 years ago before I had a major reversion.
0: It's so beautiful about the Catholic Church and our faith is that, you don't really get to a point and be like, oh, I know everything.
1: I
0: got it all figured out. I'm ready to go. It's like every year, every season we go through, we learn more, we understand more. And then it's the mystery, really, of our faith that you kind of slowly uncover these, understand more and more over the years. And it's the beauty of it. So
1: I know one of the saints, and of course I can't remember who it was, but they said it's like a fountain and you just go up and you take a cup of water, but you can never ever ever drain the fountain. Every time you go back, it's like there's more water than there was before, because the deeper you go in, the more you realize you know nothing.
0: Oh, for sure. And and it's something for priests and staff and all of us to realize, I feel like, too, as I've a master's degree in catechetics and evangelization, but it's like there's so much more I need to learn more and grow in, and then just be open myself to discovering anew what the Lord is inviting me to. So just never to realize that, oh, I got it all figured out, but I'm on this journey to share my faith and accompany others in their faith, whatever they're going through. So,
1: and so you should really pray for your parish staff, because you could have a master's in catechetics and things, but there's people. Whenever people are involved in ministry, it doesn't matter what you've learned and what you've been taught. It's implementing the thing does not work. It's not just like boxes that you check. People are difficult sometimes, and they're wonderful and it's great, but ministry is messy. So you should really, really pray for your parish staff.
0: Yeah, it's so important. We so need it. I mean, both for our priests and our staff, and really to, like we've talked about, to just really invite all of us onto mission together to share our faith, to not be afraid to share our faith. It's definitely messy and difficult out there, I think, to do these things, but to just help others, accompany others, walk with others, and not be afraid to share our faith in those little ways. So.
1: All right, so the summer picnic, the big one coming up, we have Connor Flanagan's going to be coming to the Pax Christi parking lot. And July, is that a Wednesday?
0: It is a Wednesday evening, July 22nd. So we're going to do our summer picnic as usual, starting at 6 p.m. that night. And then we'll transition over into the concert about 7:30 on July 22nd in the parking lot. We're praying for good weather, so please join us in prayers for good weather so we can have this concert outside. And Connor Flanagan will be a blessing to have there to bring some energy and life and wonderful music and community together that evening. So.
1: Oh, that's amazing. And thank you for the good work you're doing. It's beautiful to see a parish flourishing instead of either being stagnant or like kind of dying. So like, good job. You've done a great job.
0: Thank you. It's such a blessing to do this and share my faith with others in this way. So.
1: Well, thank you, Nathan, for being here today. Real
0: Thanks
1: Presence,
0: for having me.
1: Oh, Real Presence listeners, we're going to be right back after a quick break with George Montelet to talk about some things. We did the Shroud Smackdown and we did a Catholic Orthodox dialogue. So stay tuned after the break to hear about how all that went.
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0: Lord say, huh? 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
2: This is Lavinia Spirito for Catholic with Bible Study. St. John Paul II called for a new evangelization, an act of love meant to reintroduce all the faithful to the love of Jesus Christ. This act of love has never been more urgent. In his work, The Judgment of Nations, historian Richard Dawson notes, "The hope of the world rests in the last resort on the existence of a spiritual nucleus of believers who are bearers of the seed of unity. If we have faith in the power of the Spirit, we must believe that even these evils can be conquered. For the powers of the world are blind powers which are working in the dark. They are powerless against that Spirit who is the Lord and giver of life, and against those higher powers of spiritual understanding and love which are the essential gifts of the Holy Spirit. The battle for the world is first and foremost spiritual. Are you ready for battle today?"
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5: Welcome back, Real Presence Live listeners. This is Melissa Scaccio coming to you live from St. James Coffee in the beautiful Rochester, Minnesota. We just had a wonderful segment at the top of the hour talking to Nathan Schuster, the director of Parish Mission, right across the street at our friends, the Pax Christi Catholic Church, talking about their three-year plan to revitalize and ignite their parish with the help of the Mark 519 Project. If you're interested in bringing that to your parish, you can look up the Mark 519 Project or Susan Windley Douse, and she can come in and they can help revitalize your parish. But now I'm so excited because last time I just felt like we didn't have enough time to talk, but we have my friend George Montalan. Good morning, George.
6: Good morning, Melissa.
5: Oh, and just this, I love talking to you because I always learn something, which is awesome. But in case somebody missed your last segment when you were on, would you like to introduce yourself to our listening audience at home?
6: Sure. My name is George Montier, originally from New York.
5: You don't have an accent.
6: I lost it.
5: You lost it.
6: I remember when I started seminary, actually, I'm like, all these people speak weird. What's going on? And then I stopped talking like New York.
5: Oh, you could slide right back into it, like gangsters of New York. Yeah. We could do the whole interview like that.
6: That'd be fun. No, thanks.
5: Oh, sorry. So you went to, yes, you were from New York.
6: Yep. And then I actually left home at 15 to join the Legionaries of Christ. I did the minor seminary with them. Went on to study in Rome for philosophy. And then I swapped. I went transferred to seminary in Sioux Falls Diocese with Bishop Carlson. And he was a beautiful, amazing soul. And then he kind of helped me transition out of priestly path. I went into academia and came here to Rochester. So.
5: Oh, that's funny because Nathan, the guy that was just on, also was a former seminarian who then discerned out and he just got married and now he's the director of parish mission.
6: That's probably why I brought it up. I kind of feel kinship.
5: Because you were feeling it?
6: I kinship with him, yes.
5: So once again, this goes to my theory that the best fathers and husbands are ex-seminarians that were discerned out for good reason.
6: Yeah.
5: Like, because that's where God wanted them.
6: Yeah, and I do encourage people. I'm like, you know, try seminary because at the very worst, you could learn a little bit about God and maybe have a...
5: Structure your prayer life.
6: Yeah, structure your prayer life. I don't regret a minute of it.
5: So. I have three daughters, 18 to 21, and I just say, you know, if someone's a former seminarian, like, that should perk up your ears and you should look a little closer at them, because that would, if you're looking for a good husband to lead your family spiritually, mm-hmm. those guys have a good base to do that.
6: Yeah.
5: Oh, awesome. And you are a husband and a father as well.
6: Yes. So I'm married to a wonderful wife, Erin. She is the director of music at Church of the Resurrection.
5: Here in Rochester. Yes, that's here in Rochester.
6: And yep. She's incredibly talented.
5: Yes, she is. Singer and player.
6: A flute player, by the way. That's her secret. She doesn't tell anyone. But
5: see, I just thought she played piano. But here we go. She's a flute. No, she's a flautist.
6: She has a degree in piano and flute performance.
5: Oh, wow.
6: Yeah. And
5: everyone has little fun secret Easter eggs about themselves.
6: That's her Easter egg, yes. And then my eldest daughter is Bernadette, 10, and Marguerite is almost 8, and Joseph is 6, and they're all doing Totus Tuus at Resurrection this week.
5: That's so. I've been sending, because we do free drinks for the missionaries, they text me an order, and I find someone to run it to Res for them, because it's a long ways across town.
6: You are the best.
5: And because Holy Spirit's doing it as well, and they're closer to be able to get drinks, so every day I find runners to go take them, their missionary drinks.
6: Yep, and Father Adam Worm actually did Totus Tuus for us at Resurrection a few years back. And so I was just
5: brand new Father Adam.
6: Yes,
5: just ordained last Friday.
6: I was reminiscing with him about the good old days. And then so did Father Brian Klein. Mm-hmm. He did Totus Tuus as well. So it is a kind of great way to kind of open ministry to young potential aspirants.
5: Yes, and the kids love it. My kids did Totus Tuus every. It was one of their favorite weeks of the summer was the Totus Tuus week. They just couldn't wait for it.
6: Yep, they were so excited, and they can't wait for that big water fight at the end. So.
5: I know. And then we usually host we host the missionaries. Like the females usually sleep at our house, so my kids get this behind the scene.
6: Okay.
5: Like they sleep at our house. I mean, you don't see them very much, but they see them all day, and then they're then they come in at night, and the kids are like waiting for them, and they're excited to tell them how much they enjoyed their day.
6: And in fact, Ava Robertson babysat for our kids.
5: Aww.
6: And she is another incredibly gifted musician.
5: Yes. And she's also a Totus Tuus missionary this year. Yes.
6: So,
5: that was exciting to see.
6: So I'm assuming she's staying with you?
5: No, because they have to be at Francis.
6: Oh,
5: so
6: okay.
5: We get
6: Francis
5: team.
6: Got it.
5: But it's just what an amazing thing.
6: Yeah.
5: And speaking of other amazing things, you have been doing some awesome dialogue events here at the coffee shop.
6: Yep, we started with, I guess, Brandon Hendrickson was taking the place of an atheist. He considers himself more an agnostic, but we debated the shroud and
5: we did three parts.
6: Three parts. It was a long slog, but it was a lot of fun, and we hurtled at each other with great respect, but intense ferocity. So that was a great way to set up some of this dialogue that I think Father Fastnacht was hoping would happen here at St. James.
5: Because that's part of the dream for this place is to really like reach out to everybody, not just here Catholics, here's more stuff about what we believe, but bring in everybody and say, well, here's your point of view and here's this point of view and let's discuss.
6: Sure. And it's a very different environment than, you know, bring them into a church and sitting down and says, why don't you hear what we have to say rather than, you know, listening? And I think listening is probably the most powerful persuasion method. Yeah.
5: And I must say, like with the shroud, I went from being absolutely positive it must be real to, well, maybe not. Like he brought up some things I didn't know, because when you believe something, you just tend to listen to things that affirm your belief.
6: Exactly.
5: And the people who, the shroudies, the ones who really believe that it's real, so, like you, it's very convincing. And then all of a sudden I'm like, oh, I didn't realize there were other explanations I didn't know there were other shrouds that had been fake that people were showing. And just to look at the historical aspect of it, I was like, oh, well, maybe, you know, it'd be great if it was real. But if it was not, like, that's totally fine, too. And maybe it's real, maybe it's not. So that's where I am right now is like, I think it's probably real. But like, I went from being pretty darn sure to like ticking back a little.
6: Yep. Yeah,
5: which was the point of the dialogue.
6: I'm about 90% because I think that there is a possibility that it's not. But what I would say is there has always been a shroud with an image of Jesus, and it's the same image. I think you can prove that throughout history. Was the shroud the Shroud of Turin a very elaborate copy of it, or was it the original? We know that they've been copying this, the Anka icon in Georgia is supposedly a miraculous reproduction, but at least we can know scientifically it is a reproduction of the exact same image. It has the exact same dimensions and proportions.
5: So that is, it's just, yeah, like dialogue is so fun. Mm-hmm. And I'm not a confrontational person. So I don't mind having like a discussion, but like most of the time when people feel strongly about a thing, it gets awkward fast. Mm-hmm. And I must say that there was not a moment in all three, and it was like 2 hours each time. Like there was really good. I never felt weird. I never felt uncomfortable, like it was confrontational.
6: Sure.
5: And it was just like good-spirited, good-hearted dialogue mm-hmm. where we were both trying to – everyone was trying to learn that was mm-hmm. here. No one was trying to convince.
6: Yeah.
5: And that might be the secret to
6: bridging
5: the divide between people.
6: Yeah. You know, when I was telling some of my friends that I was going to an Orthodox men's group, they're like, oh, you really schooled them, didn't you? And I'm like, no, I'm going to learn. I want to learn what they're saying in the Orthodox Church and what life is like, how they love God and express that love through different devotions and things. I want to learn. So it's a beautiful way to grow ourselves. So.
5: And that's what I love about St. James is there's so much dialogue all the time. Mm-hmm. And there's a Lutheran pastors group that meets. There are, like, one of the Calvary E-Free Church runs like its whole youth ministry through here. Like they get out of the church and they go out and they have like one-on-one meetings and they do that here.
6: Wow.
5: And it's really fun because sometimes they're like, hey, can we get the Catholic perspective on this?
6: Okay.
5: And then the Lutheran pastors love to do that too. They're like, hey, can we get a Catholic over here?
6: Wow, that's fantastic.
5: And then it's great because then I hear what they have to say. And I know way more about Martin Luther than I ever used to from their perspective.
6: Yeah.
5: And like Zwingli and Calvin and, yeah. It's great to know what other people believe
6: sure.
5: so that you, when you understand your enemy is a very
6: yeah.
5: strong
6: no,
5: word,
6: no, yeah.
5: but when you understand right. people who are different from you, it's yep. a lot easier to love them.
6: I actually have some friends from Calvary E-Free that I meet with regularly to discuss theology. And that's something you can do here that you can't really do in a church. I know that like the diocese is always hesitant to say, oh, let's not let ecumenism go in the direction of, hey, we all love Jesus and theology doesn't really matter, right?
5: Mm-hmm.
6: We don't want to throw away the baby with the bathwater, but we want to create dialogue because I would say 9 times out of 10, when we talk through stuff, we say, actually, we're talking about the same thing. We're just using different language. That doesn't mean that our theological differences aren't real, especially when it comes to how grace works. I think that we need some pretty heavy-duty lifting when it comes to theological discussion. But, you know, the whole reason that so many Protestants think that, you know, Catholics believe we have to earn our salvation through our own good works and that it's not from the blood of Jesus or is because we don't talk, you
5: mm-hmm.
6: know, and these misperceptions can persist for so long, yeah.
5: And I don't know how many times I've heard that people will say, I have a hard time believing you're Catholic because obviously you love Jesus. And I'm like, no, that's the whole point, actually. And several people, older folks, there's this divide, this like smashing together where they're like, no, all Catholics aren't Christians. All Catholics are going to hell. And sometimes we have a good friend, Atheist Dave, and he just really wants to bring his father-in-law in here to meet with any of us mm-hmm. to talk to them. And then Dave wants to do a big reveal where he's like, do you think they're going to hell because they're Catholic? Like, maybe you're wrong about that idea
6: right.
5: that you think that they're all going to hell.
6: I remember for Matt Maher, there was a commentary on YouTube say he couldn't possibly be Catholic because he wrote such a beautiful song.
5: Mm-hmm.
6: And I'm like, it's not a monopoly. Love of God is not a one-way street. So,
5: There's lots of different paths you can walk.
6: Mm-hmm.
5: There's the fullness, which is great. Like, my heart hurts for people that don't have the fullness. Because, like, why wouldn't you want Jesus in the Eucharist? Like, why would you not want the apostolic succession? But there's people that are on adjacent paths. Mm-hmm. And it'd be great if we could all converge at some point. That would be amazing.
6: Amen.
5: And that's what we're trying to foster.
6: Yep.
5: So, Real Presence Live listeners, we're going to take a quick break. And we'll be back with more with George Montier on the Catholic Orthodox dialogues we've been having. And, like, they just had one at the Greek Orthodox Church, which was different than having it at St. James. So we're going to hear all about that right after the break. Stay tuned.
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7: This is Father Anthony Craig from the Diocese of Duluth. I really want to thank my parents today for giving me the faith of Jesus Christ and teaching me the ways of prayer, praying over us when we were sick, showing us self-sacrifice. My father actually was a deacon, a permanent deacon in the church, and he would bring us along as kids, because there were six of us kids, and he would bring us along to hospital visits or to work in the food shelf and doing all these various things for people in the community. And I learned ways of serving others through that, through watching my dad. And then my mom, she also was very self-sacrificial of herself. She wore the same pair of tennis shoes for about 10 years to show us that she didn't care about herself as much as the rest of us. And we got new shoes for every school year. We had all of what we needed and most of what we wanted. And the Lord really provided a great example in my parents to show me the way to really Christian servitude and prepared me for the priesthood.
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5: Welcome back, Real Presence Live listeners. This is still Melissa Scacio coming to you live from St. James Coffee in Rochester, Minnesota, with my guest for this part of the show, part two of the show, George Montier. I said Montelay earlier. Is that highly offensive to a French person?
6: No. I Americanized my name to Montier, but
5: what should it be? Montier?
6: George Montier? But no one's going to say that, so I just
5: not
6: say
5: in the United States. Probably.
6: George Montier,
5: because George even has an S at the end.
6: Yep. Mm-hmm.
5: So I remember the first time I saw it, I'm like, "Georges? Are you plural?"
6: And I'm like, "There's only one."
5: Are you
6: of me.
5: Two-spirit? Like, like, there's just one George.
6: Yeah.
5: Which is awesome. And actually, fun fact, guys, George is actually like a real estate person. Oh, I know he sounds like he's probably just like a theology professor, but no, you are actually a real estate person. Like a broker? I don't know. What is the
6: No,
5: term?
6: Not a broker. I'm just an agent. But I have to say I've done some, found some really great deals for my clients. So
5: that's good. So if you're in the Rochester area, you can look up Jordan. Not only could you learn theology from him and have great dialogue, but he'll also help find you a home.
6: Absolutely.
5: Which is, was that on your bingo card for jobs you may have one day?
6: I've always loved and been fascinated with homes. I never thought of myself as a real estate agent until Mark Kiefer is like, you should really do this. And I'm like, okay. And it's just all fallen into place so quickly. I'm very grateful to God for that.
5: Oh, that's awesome. I imagine if you feel like bad spiritual energy coming, you'd be like, can I have an exorcist come into this home? Like, has that happened yet?
6: No.
5: I like how you're taking this very seriously. But yeah. It could be a thing. Like,
6: no, it is a thing.
5: It's definitely a thing.
6: I honestly feel like I've been in homes, but not like for sale, where there needs to be an exorcist. But not one on the market so far. So
5: maybe that'll be a fun show we can do another time. It's like homes that need exorcisms.
6: Yes.
5: Awesome. Well, we talked about how we did our Shroud of Turin dialogue at the coffee shop in three parts, but we also have been running this Catholic Orthodox dialogue. So if you'd like to share about that.
6: Yes. So I want to read the catechism here. This is
5: of the Catholic Church.
6: Of the Catholic Church.
5: Yes.
6: Number 838. Those who believe in Christ and have been properly baptized are put in a certain, though imperfect, communion with the Catholic Church. With the Orthodox churches, this communion is so profound that it lacks little to attain the fullness that would permit a common celebration of the Lord's Eucharist. So they're basically saying any Protestant who is baptized is technically Catholic.
5: Through their baptism.
6: Through their baptism. One faith, one baptism, one God and Father and Lord of all. But when it comes to the Orthodox Church, our communion of apostolic succession, of sacramental theology, of in fact, all kinds of other theological and historical commonalities that we have, that there's very little keeping us from being able to participate in Eucharist as Catholics in their church and as Orthodox in our church. So,
5: oh, that's beautiful. Yeah. I guess I've never read the whole catechism. So I did the Bible in a year. I haven't finished the catechism in a year yet. So I haven't even gotten to that. Paragraph 838. Oh, boy, I'm not far enough yet.
6: Yeah. So I love Jimmy Akin, but when he did his article on why I'm not Orthodox, there's one point I bristled at, and he said that he said the Orthodox is a different religion. And I'm like, no, it's not a different religion. It's basically our same Catholic Church, but we're fighting. And unfortunately,
5: like
6: even
5: siblings have to squabble.
6: Exactly. I think of it as very much sibling rivalry. We brought up in our dialogues that at the Council of Chalcedon, the Patriarch of Constantinople tried to transfer kind of authority of the church from Rome to Constantinople. And we've kind of been fighting ever since. We're kind of bickering on who is who's in charge.
5: It's like when you leave your kids at home and one wants to be in charge and so does the other one.
6: Exactly.
5: And they're like, I'm in charge. No, I'm in charge.
6: And we do that, actually. We swap. Marguerite is old enough to be in charge, so sometimes she's in charge and sometimes Bernadette's in charge. Even though Bernadette is the oldest daughter.
5: Mm-hmm.
6: And so technically she has the right to it. And it's very similar because I think as Catholics, maybe we think when we go into these dialogues, we're right and they're wrong. But Jesus, in fact, when St. James's mother goes to Jesus and says, can my kids be in charge?
5: Mm-hmm.
6: Jesus says, are you ready to drink the cup? Which means suffering, right?
5: Mm-hmm.
6: And they say, we are. And then the apostles get all upset. And Jesus says, hey, the rulers of the Gentiles lord their authority, and their officials make their importance felt, but it shall not be like that with you. And so, as Catholics, we're like, well, of course the Pope is the head. But it's like, would Protestants and Orthodox agree that the way he's exercising his authority is in this spirit of being the servant of servants 100% of the time? Probably not.
5: Mm-hmm.
6: You know, we had Pope Francis, who was reinstating the spirit of synodality. That is the way the Orthodox Church is still run. He's trying to incorporate that into the way the church is governed. So we're seeing more female leadership. We're seeing more synodal and kind of getting together, taking people's advice, opinions, and yet he dropped that bomb where he said, now no more new Latin masses.
5: Mm-hmm.
6: That was not a synodal decision. That was a decision from on high. It was not exactly, it was kind of lording it over everyone. And even within Catholic communities, we're like, the Pope shouldn't do that,
5: yeah.
6: You know? And so does he have authority to do that? Sure. But should he do it in that way? I think that's where the Orthodox are like, no, that's not how Christ asked us to do that. So
5: they kind of recoil a little bit.
6: They recoil
5: like
6: a little bit, you know, and they say, well, we recognize the primacy of the Pope. We understand that, you know, there's a centrality to the bishopric of Rome, but let's be a little more like listening to each other.
5: It's like we keep moving closer together and then something happens and then someone retreats. And
6: exactly. In fact, so Father Nicholas Hubbard told me that when Father Bishop Barron came to St. Cosmas and Damien,
5: which is a really cool event on the anniversary of the Council of Nicaea that we did here in Rochester.
6: And he was looking around. He's like, oh, these are beautiful icons. And he says, well, who's that saint over there? And Father Nicholas just put his head, oh, you had to ask about that one. That was Father Alexis Toth, who was a Ruthenian Catholic priest who came to Minneapolis, and he presented his papers from the Vatican to the bishop, and said, I would like to set up a mission here for Eastern Catholics. And it was Bishop John Ireland. He said, nope. He said, I don't need your fuddy-duddy Slavonic language. You're gonna, you know, have to go to Mass in Latin. He said, and you're married, or in fact, he was not married at that time. He was widowed, mm-hmm. but on his paperwork it said he'd been ordained as a married priest. He said, I don't even recognize you as a priest.
5: Aww.
6: So he kicked him out, and he made him walk. He said, you can go to the Polish church if you really wanna, you know, be Eastern. Whatever, and then he made overtures. The Orthodox Church received him in, and the attitude of that bishop was so terrible that over 20,000 Catholics, Eastern Catholics, became Orthodox. You know, so there's a lot of reconciliation to be done, even in America, and we haven't really come to terms with this yet. I mean, literally, a very large number of these Orthodox brothers and sisters here in Minnesota were Catholic, and they were just treated so terribly that they're Orthodox now. So I'm trying to start something here.
5: And you're doing a good job.
6: Where we can talk and listen and not just, I'm right and you're wrong, or, you know, let's dig back and yeah, restore some brotherhood. Yeah,
5: because we've had two events here at the coffee shop, mm-hmm. which have been wonderful to listen to, and then we just had, like, Father Nick Hubbard offered to host.
6: Mm-hmm.
5: And how did that? Because I missed it. It was the night of the ordination of our priests, and I went to a party instead of going there. But how did that go?
6: We had a great turnout. We had about 50 people show up. Father Sauer here actually said he was intending to join us, but. Because of the ordination and
5: he was also at the party. Yeah,
6: yeah.
5: I saw him.
6: so unfortunately, I planned that poorly. I forgot about that. I'm not good with calendars, but we'll hope to keep that going. There was a lot of positive energy, a lot of excitement. Pastor Fred, the Lutheran pastor, mm-hmm. read the High Priestly Prayer of Jesus from John 17 about how Jesus prays to the Father that we would be one, and that is a prayer that's deeply in his heart. It's deeply in our hearts as Catholics.
5: Mm-hmm.
6: I always thought that was like a uniquely Catholic passage. Like nobody else read it because it seems like nobody cares about, you know, bringing Christians together. But
5: yeah, I think everybody might.
6: Yeah.
5: Hopefully we do because we're all one in Jesus.
6: Yeah, amen. Yeah.
5: All right. Well, Real Presence listeners, we'll be back right after the break with Sacraments and More with Father Sauer segment on transubstantiation. So stay tuned after the break.

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1: This is Franciscan Media's Saint of the Day for June 10th. Today we celebrate Blessed Joaquima. Born into a wealthy family in Barcelona, Spain, Joaquima decided early in life that she would become a Carmelite nun, but her life took a different turn when at 16 she married a young lawyer. The devout couple raised 8 children and became secular Franciscans. Their family life was interrupted when Napoleon invaded Spain. Joaquima had to flee with the children. Her husband, who remained behind, died. Though the new widow wished to enter a religious community, she attended to her duties as a mother. At the same time, she led a life of austerity, spending much time in prayer and visiting the sick. Years later, when some of her children were married and the others cared for, Joaquima did enter religious life. She established a new congregation, the Carmelite Sisters of Charity. Sickness ultimately compelled her to resign as superior of her order. Over the next 4 years, she slowly succumbed to paralysis, which caused her to die by inches. By the time of her death in 1854, Joaquima was known and admired for her high degree of prayer, deep trust in God, and selfless charity. There's more about the saints along with inspiration and Catholic resources at our website, saintoftheday.org. From Franciscan Media, this has been Saint of the Day.
2: I'm Father Richard Kunst with a Papal Minute.
3: On the night of August 6, 1978, Pope Paul VI took his last breath in his summer residence of Castel Gandolfo, which is just outside of Rome. In fact, to be precise, he took his last breath at 9:41 p.m. The doctor caring for him at the time turned from his patient and said, "The Pope is dead." What happened next was nothing less than amazing. The very moment after the doctor made his statement, the Pope's own alarm clock began to ring. The future Pope had purchased the clock in Warsaw in 1923, and for the next 55 years it was set to ring at 6 a.m. Later, the Vatican spokesman, Father Romero Pancliori, commented, quote, "It was most strange. The Pope was very fond of the clock. He bought it in Poland and has always took it on his trips," end of quote. There's no explanation as to how this little clock, which accompanied the Pope for all his life, rang at the moment of his death. You can learn this and much more on papalartifacts.com.
4: 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Deacon Colton Steiner will be sharing his journey through the priesthood before his ordination on June 12th. Then Jeff Pauls from the Vitae Foundation will discuss how they support the pro-life movement through research and effective strategy. 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
5: Welcome back, Real Presence Live listeners. This is Melissa Scaccio coming to you live from St. James Coffee in Rochester, Minnesota. We just had a great first hour. We had Nathan Schuster, who is the director of Parish Mission across the street at Pax Christi, come in and talk about their three-year Ignite re-evangelization, not re-evangelization, you really got that, sorry, I'm probably saying that wrong. The three-year plan to revitalize the parish. And then George Montier was just on talking about our Catholic Orthodox dialogue and other dialogues we've been doing at the coffee shop to bring people together to understand better. And now we have my good friend, hopefully you think I'm a good friend, Father Sauer from across the street at Pax Christi. Welcome this morning, Father.
6: Good morning, Melissa. Good
5: for
6: to be here.
5: Our next sacraments with Sauer,
6: yes,
5: and more.
6: We're back to the sacraments, actually.
5: We're back to this because we did all the sacraments.
6: We did.
5: And then now.
6: And then we kind of wandered.
5: We wandered.
6: And now we're back.
5: Last time was Our Lady of Fatima, but we talked about a bunch of other ones too.
6: Right.
5: And that's very funny because you mentioned Our Lady of Barang and one other one, and those keep appearing to me.
6: Yes.
5: Like they, maybe it's because I Googled it on my right. My computer, but several people have even mentioned it, and I'm like, that is so weird, because I didn't know what those were until our last segment. And
6: see, the Lord works.
5: The Lord works in crazy, mysterious ways. Yep. How are things going over at the parish? We heard from Nathan this morning.
6: Very
5: about
6: good. Oh, they're things are going wonderfully. It's tiring me out.
5: It's tiring. Because, I mean, there's a lot. You guys have a big parish.
6: It's a big parish. It's
5: lots of families.
6: It's among the largest in the diocese, probably. I always say it's the largest. The bishop claims that Worthington is the largest.
5: But that's the wild, wild west. That's like 4 hours away.
6: That's
5: like,
6: right.
5: So the largest in this area, right. For sure.
6: Well, it's largely, there's a lot of Hispanics out there who don't necessarily register.
5: That's true,
6: you know,
5: yes.
6: They're active in the parish. And they, you know, back in the old countries, they did not necessarily register. They just went to whatever
5: was
6: closest.
5: You just come to Mass, yeah.
6: Yeah, and so, you know, that was always a bit of a challenge for communication.
5: Mm-hmm.
6: You know, how do you communicate somebody you don't have an email address or a phone number for? So,
5: well, and I know we, because at St. Francis we have a lot of people culturally Hispanic from many countries, and a lot of the countries the government pays for the churches,
6: right.
5: So they don't understand.
6: That's
5: like
6: right.
5: When the collection basket goes around, it's the government doesn't supplement. Hopefully,
6: right.
5: It's not supplementing the church.
6: That's right.
5: Yeah. So yeah,
6: it's a very different kind of cultural world.
5: All kinds of problems.
6: Yep.
5: Well, this morning we're tackling a subject that I have no idea how to explain. So I'm excited to hear how you define the Catholic doctrine on the Eucharist and how transubstantiation gets us there, because it's a big word.
6: It is a big word.
5: It's a big word.
6: And it's a rather specific word. You know, interestingly, we did not really apply it to the Eucharist until about the 12th century. Prior to that, maybe just a step back, and the reason for that is that in around the same time, the works of Aristotle were being rediscovered, and so kind of the Catholic intellectual world was very taken by how do we apply this ancient philosophy to our Christian life and Christian understanding, and so in the 12th century, 13th century. They began to sort of play around with, well, what does this mean? And they found in this kind of idea that everything has a substance. It's what it is.
5: The homoousius, is that the word?
6: No, that's more in the Incarnation.
5: Oh, okay. Just, yeah. You know, I just, a Latin word popped in my head, and I thought, let's see. Because I'm not a theologian nor a philosopher.
6: Even more impressive is that it's a Greek word.
5: Yeah, oh, and it's not even Latin. See, I don't even know my Latin and my Greek.
6: So this idea
5: I'm a member
6: that,
5: of the laity people.
6: Yeah. So that everything has a substance. What is it, what it is. So if we look around here, we see a whole bunch of chairs. But they all look different. Some are leather, some are comfy, some are ladder back, some are black, some are white. You know, I mean, they're all chairs, so there's something that makes them what they are. But then there are also all these appearances. So, and that in kind of Aristotle's thought is what they call the accidents. So there's everything has a substance, and everything has a set of accidents. So even you and I sitting next to each other, we share a substance as human beings.
5: Mm-hmm.
6: But there are a lot of differences, which are some of them are more internal to who we are. Some of them are more external. So, like, I don't have any hair. You have lots of hair.
5: You have a little hair.
6: A little.
5: On the sides.
6: Little is the key.
5: And above your eyes.
6: Right. So, I mean, that's kind of how I explain it. As we look at the world around us, we can identify things for what they are. Even if they don't look the same, smell the same, taste the same, whatever. And so, sound the same. So I think that in the Eucharist, the idea was that bread has a substance. It is bread. And again, it has lots of accidents. It can be pumpernickel or sourdough or white bread or whatever. And so those are the accidents. So what gets replaced is not those accidents, what it looks like, smells like, tastes like, feels like, but what it is. So what kind of is underneath there, and that's the substance. And so the church found in this kind of explanation a pretty good way of explaining something at a time when that was the question being asked. Up until that point, nobody had really asked that question of sort of how does it happen. They had this deep belief that Jesus became present in the Eucharist in bread and wine. And that is really probably one of the earliest teachings of the church. I mean, it really goes all the way back, obviously, to the Last Supper.
5: Because Irenaeus says that, too. If you don't believe that, get out, like you're
6: right,
5: a heretic.
6: Right. Yeah. I mean, all the church fathers did.
5: Mm-hmm.
6: Now, again, because they didn't have the same kind of sort of philosophical or theological categories, they talked about it in a different way. And so they talk about it oftentimes in sort of symbolic language. They talk about the symbols. And, you know, I think that just, that language gets us sometimes not into trouble, but it makes it sometimes hard to understand when we talk about symbols in the Eucharist, what that means. So it's not like a symbol that just sort of points to something else, but it's a symbol that carries with it something. So the way I kind of talk about it is not that the bread and wine are symbols of the Eucharist, but that Jesus uses these symbols, bread and wine, to carry his presence. So it's starting kind of from a different point. Rather than starting from the bread and wine being symbols, it starts about, well, here's a symbol. What's it doing?
5: Because Thomas Aquinas, Thomas Aquinas talks about like the nature, like the
6: right.
5: The whole philosophical school of thought of natural law, and how something has a nature, and then that you know what something is by what it's for.
6: Right.
5: And I just, as you're thinking about the chairs, I'm like, oh, that kind of fits in, because it's like that is a chair, it's for sitting on, and if we use it wrong, it's not a chair anymore.
6: Right. Right.
5: And so that also like kind
6: or
5: of.
6: Or does it remain a chair? Even if we use it for something else.
5: Even if we use it for something else. But if, like, an elephant sits on that chair, and now it's just a splintered pile of wood.
6: Well,
5: Is it still a chair anymore?
6: Is it still a chair? Yeah.
5: It's really fun to try to teach that in confirmation.
6: Right.
5: To really get kids thinking about, like, you know, if you use something for not what it's for, what are we doing?
6: Right.
5: And, like, when we think about how our bodies, when we use them for not what they're for,
6: right.
5: What are we, that's, like, that's, you know, kind of sin. Like, mm-hmm. When we miss the mark for what we're supposed to be doing. And it's such a hard... It's weird because sometimes you just say something and you're like, they're like, oh, yes, I believe the presence of Jesus is there. And I'm like, really, you do? Because that's hard for me. Like, you just say something to them and they're like, okay. And I'm like, you don't have questions about that? Like, we're okay with all that? And they're just like, oh, yeah. And I'm like, It's so, all of this stuff is hard.
6: I mean, they're like the early church. The early church just believed it.
5: Mm-hmm.
6: They didn't need to explain it.
5: Maybe it's because they were worried about getting killed. Like,
6: well, no,
5: if martyrdom is on the table, like you're just like, yep, I just believe it. I don't ask questions.
6: Yeah. I mean, they ask questions. I mean, you have the great, great sort of theologians, the church fathers and so forth. But it was not a question they were asking. They simply accepted it for what the church taught it to be. And it was only later when kind of, again, this sort of philosophical renewal was happening and leading it in the church in different directions with different vocabulary that the question became more like, well, what does that mean to say that the bread and wine are the body and blood of Christ? I mean, how do we explain that? How does it happen? And so all of those kinds of things were really developed at the time. You know, the first time it was sort of defined was in 1215 at the Fourth Council of the Lateran, which also is the council that codified the number of sacraments as 7.
5: Oh, interesting. And for those of you at home, Father Sauer does not have any notes. This is all just knowledge he has. Sometimes he has like a little note sheet. No notes today, just a coffee cup.
6: Well, I mean, I did study sacraments in seminary.
5: Well, but that was a while ago. You know, if you can't see Father Sauer, he's not a spring chicken. He's
6: pretty
5: close to being able to retire.
6: Pretty close.
5: So I did
6: just take on another year. So.
5: Well, we need you across the street. Like, that is, thank you for doing that. But I suppose that explains why the Orthodox, this is something that came up at the dialogue things we've been having. They're like, we have no explanation for transubstantiation.
6: Right.
5: But I suppose that makes sense because if the church split in 1054 and it wasn't defined until like 1215, right. That's why we have a way to explain it and they don't.
6: And even when we had large groups of Eastern fathers and Western fathers, they just think differently. I mean, it's a kind of a intellectual style, whatever you want to say. But, you know, they come much more from a kind of a spirit-based sort of thing. We're much more intellectual. They tend to be much more poetic. We're much more prosaic.
5: Wait, what does prosaic mean?
6: Just, so the difference between poetry and prose.
5: I don't even know if I know that. So, I am not well literature.
6: You know what a poem is.
5: Yes, I know what a poem is.
6: Okay.
5: Yeah, poetry.
6: So yeah, so if you read a novel, that's prose.
5: Oh, okay, gotcha.
6: So we tend. That's how we tend to operate. If you look at even the kind of in the third, fourth century. So we had Ephrem yesterday, the harp of the spirit, and most of his homilies were written in poetic form. So I said yesterday morning at Mass that I said. It's hard enough writing a homily. If I had to put it into poetic form every week, it would be a nightmare.
5: Well, I suppose if there were like five priests at the parish and like you had all, and your job was just to pray for your people, maybe there would be more time for that if you weren't doing any administrative stuff.
6: I'm not that poetic a person, so.
5: You know, or you could do music.
6: Like, I could do music.
5: You do love music, so if you could just put it to song or chant it, maybe the poetry would come.
6: Maybe.
5: Oh, that would be so hard. Well, we're going to take a quick break, Real Presence listeners. We'll be back with more on transubstantiation with Father Sauer right after the break.
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8: This is Lavinia Spirito for Catholic Way Bible Study. In the Old Testament, Joshua confronts the Israelites as they prepare to leave their life in the desert to enter the Promised Land. He knows that the negative influences of Egypt and the surrounding Canaanite peoples are strong, and so he gives them a choice. 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But why would the Israelites choose false idols over a God whose power they witnessed so clearly? 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But Joshua knew that the lures of the world had already blurred their vision. Sound familiar? We too are pressured to fit in for the sake of success in this world. Joshua did not waver. He said, "As for me and my house, we will serve the Lord." Which God will you choose today, the gods of the land or the one true God?
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5: Welcome back, Real Presence listeners. Thanks for hanging with us. Transubstantiation, not an easy topic. We talked about it whole break, actually, because like, we can believe Jesus is present in the Eucharist, right, for sure. But to explain, I was just telling Father Sauer one morning, somebody came in here, and they were just wondering about how that worked. And I had no words. I was like, well, I just know that the Jesus, like the priest that is in persona Christi, and he says the prayer, and the bells ring, and then it's Jesus now.
6: Right.
5: And I was praying for help because I thought, oh, this person is open to wondering. And in the door walked three seminarians. And I just said, those guys are in school for this. And they sat and talked with him for like an hour and a half. Yeah. And then they had all of his questions answered. Yeah. And I thought, I should be taking notes and sitting with them. So, because we're using words to explain it that we don't use for the same reason anymore.
6: I mean, we're talking about a mystery.
5: Yes.
6: So anytime you're dealing with a mystery, human words are going to be inadequate to explain the reality of that. I mean, even we just had Trinity Sunday. I mean, how do you, in words, explain...
5: Without being a heretic.
6: Trinity? Yeah, I mean, it's very easy to slip into heresy.
5: Even the three-leaf clover thing with St. Patrick is not quite. Close, but not quite.
6: But I mean, again, we're trying. It's the same thing that happens with the Eucharist. People at different points in history were trying to grapple with what is this kind of fundamental belief and fundamental sign of who we are, and they did it in their own context, in their own way, in their own historical sort of reality, and that changed from time to time. So we were just talking in the break. I said, if you today say to someone accidents, they're not going to think in philosophical terms.
5: I wouldn't. I'd be like, you broke your leg or you got in a car accident. That's the only way we use that word.
6: Yeah, yeah. Or nature or essence or any of those kinds of things that we're conversant with in kind of an Aristotelian and Thomistic worldview, but it's not how people talk today. And so the church over time has actually tried to find additional explanations that might speak more
5: like
6: fluently,
5: translated to people.
6: Yeah, translated to how people are today. It's kind of what's, you know, the Vatican II tried to do was to take the teaching of the church and represent it so that modern people could understand and could, you know, really come to terms with what it is the church teaches.
5: It's kind of like every time you talk to a teenager, they have a different language and different understanding of things, so you have to, like, interpret it for them.
6: Is that dating me already?
5: Yeah, it is. That's still sort of a thing. Still sort of a thing, but yeah. And then you were telling me how they tried to use other words.
6: Right. So actually, St. Paul VI was very kind of prominent in this. So back in the 70s, trying to find again a modern philosophical way or a modern theological way of talking about the Eucharist that didn't necessarily use transubstantiation. That's never been defined in the church as the only way of understanding it.
5: Oh, that's interesting.
6: Yeah, Council of Trent talks about it as a fitting way of talking about it. And so it's never been sort of canonized as kind of the official language. But we use it all the time because it's the best, probably, way that we can do it right now. And so there was this whole sort of attempt to find another way of talking about the Eucharist that sort of fit more the theological and philosophical times. And they could never really come up with anything that did it. There was always something that kind of was just missing. So, I mean, one would be consubstantiation. So, and there are Protestants who believe that Jesus is present along with the bread and wine.
5: Oh.
6: So that's consubstantiation.
5: Like we have consubstantial with the Father. Like,
6: right.
5: So we use that in the Creed.
6: Right. So that was one attempt. But obviously, we believe that it is the body and blood of Christ, that the bread is not there anymore. So... Another would be transfinalization.
5: That sounds like it's like a test or something.
6: I know. So that is that it has an end different from what it is. So bread has a certain end. When bread has been consecrated, bread and wine have been consecrated, it become the body and blood of Christ. They have a different end. Our salvation, not just feeding us.
5: Oh, so like not just you're going to eat it and digest it, but like
6: right.
5: Eternal ends. Oh,
6: right.
5: Interest. Okay, good.
6: But again, you can see where there's a
5: that
6: limit.
5: That would be confusing because I was already confused. Yeah.
6: Or trans signification, that it has a different meaning, a different significance than what it did when it was regular bread, regular wine. But you can really just even see in those kind of three things how there's something missing there. And so the church has never really been able to quite come up with anything that sort of improves on transubstantiation. And so that's what we continue to use, even with all of its kind of drawbacks and weaknesses in the sense of people really understanding and thinking in those kinds of terms anymore.
5: Oh, and it's you could see why. It'd be confusing for people.
6: Yeah, oh, no, absolutely.
5: And that, because we just had the Feast of Corpus Christi. And yes. I know the mass that I was at, it was beautiful because he's like, you know, this is so important because there's so many people who don't even believe in the real presence, much less could even sort of start to explain
6: right.
5: if they were asked about it, how that works. So like we have to start with belief that it's there. And then, you know, if you really want to go into it,
6: right.
5: you don't need to understand it. But I'm a science person, so I love to know how stuff works. That's just...
6: Right.
5: My mom was so mad I took apart a VCR as a kid just to see what was going on in there. She was very upset because VCRs used to be pretty expensive.
6: You were one of those.
5: I was one of those kids that would just disassemble something and maybe be able to put it back together. So, like, for me, I love having the explanation. But you don't have to actually have
6: it. No. But like I say, in the early church, it doesn't really explain it. It simply states it.
5: Mm-hmm.
6: And so... that's
5: because I said so. Like that's the ultimate parent move right there.
6: Well, yeah, I mean, I think it was because Jesus said, this is what Jesus said. And more than once. So at the Last Supper, but also in John 6 where it's just that sort of Jesus digging down deeper and deeper and deeper into this is my body, this is my flesh, this is my blood. And so, I think that's really where it comes from. And the early church, again, because it was not... necessarily scientific in the way that we are, they didn't need that kind of explanation. They lived in a different sort of a worldview, and so for them, what the church fathers taught and so forth was enough, and they didn't worry about it till later on. So really, when you look at that kind of 11th, 12th, 13th century, I mean, you have all the greats. You have Thomas Aquinas, you've got Bonaventure, you've got, you know, Anselm a little earlier than that, you've got St. Albert the Great. I mean, you just have all of these kinds of great minds that kind of came together all at once and kind of operated out of this system rooted in Aristotle. But even they had different ways of approaching it. Bonaventure is very different than Thomas Aquinas.
5: So in the Protestant denominations, the ones that, like the Lutherans, what is happening when they have, when they share their bread and wine? Like, what, do you understand? Like, this is a terrible right. question. It's hard to articulate it because in my mind, I'm like, what else could it be? Like, what else would you be doing? So when they...
6: Well, for them, it would be symbol in the sense that most of us talk about it, that it represents Jesus. It's not necessarily his presence, but it represents him. It's his spirit, his idea, it's his whatever.
5: Because when you go to like a mass at a Lutheran church, mass is not the right word, a service, it feels very Catholic until right. about that moment.
6: Right.
5: And it's been a long time since I've been to one because, you know, unless it's like a wedding, maybe, I try not to do that. But it's just, I kind of wonder, and I suppose if you've just always done that, it wouldn't dawn on you that there's supposed to be something more there.
6: Well, some of it, too, though, is that historically, some of the reformers reacted against the idea of the real presence of Christ. And so they're even structured in such a way that it doesn't have much prominence, it's not a core belief for them. And it's interesting, again, when I was doing my theology work, the ecumenical dialogue, I mean, there's a lot of it in such a way that it doesn't have much prominence, it's not a core belief for them. And it's interesting, again, when I was doing

0: we believe? And is there a way of drawing closer, bringing the two beliefs closer together?
1: See, and that's what we're trying to do with our dialogue stuff that Absolutely. George has been doing.
0: The Orthodox and Catholics, of course, both believe that it's the real presence. Yeah. So,
1: which is so, like, how? I have so many questions. So they have apostolic succession, then, if they can confect the Eucharist?
0: Right.
1: Oh, interesting. But they're just...
0: Well, but they're...
1: Not but in union with the Pope.
0: Yeah, they're schismatic, and so they don't accept the unit of the Pope, but their sacraments are considered valid.
1: Oh, so could, if I was at an Orthodox service, that's would that count as me meeting my Mass obligation?
0: Yeah.
1: If there was no other option.
0: If there was no other option. Generally speaking, one would not receive communion even under that, because communion is exactly that, communion. So it talks about our relationships, so that we're in union with the Holy Father. And in an Orthodox church, that would not be true. In the Eastern Rite churches, on the other hand, that would be true.
1: Because there are a lot of people that don't understand, like, there's the Byzantine Rite, and there's the
0: right.
1: Ukrainian. There's all of these other ones where it looks more Orthodox,
0: right?
1: But it's still in union
0: yeah.
1: with the church.
0: I mean, so they're basically the Orthodox sort of world, but still in union with the Holy Father.
1: So if you can't go to a Catholic church that's in communion with Rome, you could possibly, if you had to, go to the but you just wouldn't receive communion.
0: Right.
1: Oh, interesting. Even if they said everyone can partake, you would still be like, no, that's not what that's for.
0: That's right.
1: Because you would be violating the substance of it.
0: You'd be violating what it symbolizes, mm-hmm. is those communions. So to the bishop, to the Pope.
1: Oh, interesting. I know there's just so much. Maybe we'll pick up with this next time.
0: Okay.
1: All right. Do you have any other final thoughts on transubstantiation for today?
0: No.
1: Before we pick up next month and
0: yeah, right.
1: keep going with this?
0: Yeah. No, I mean, I do just, I think, again, you know, people have trouble with sort of the word. Go to the belief. Hold on. Embrace the belief. Church did that for 1,200 years before it defined it. So it's a good place to be.
1: And I suppose if you're really, even if you're doubting, the Eucharistic miracles are a good place.
0: Yeah.
1: If you go to Carlo Acutis' yeah. website, they're all kind of compiled
0: all
1: there.
0: Compiled
1: and
0: together,
1: he's a
0: yeah.
1: saint now, so of course,
0: yep.
1: like,
0: yep.
1: we should be looking at all of the things that he presented for us.
0: That's right. That's right.
1: Oh, awesome. Well, thank you so much for being here.
0: Absolutely.
1: It was a pleasure to have Nathan here this morning, too. He's doing a great job over there.
0: He is doing a great
1: job.
0: If you
1: can give him a raise, you should. He didn't even ask me to ask you that, but I think
0: oh,
1: he's...
0: Oh, well, okay.
1: It's a pleasure to watch what's happening over there for sure. All right, Real Presence Live listeners, we'll be back with more after a break. But, Father, could you give us a blessing? I almost
0: sure.
1: forgot you were a priest, because the former two guests were ex-seminarians. So
0: oh.
1: I'm like, they can't bless us. But you can. So would you please give us a blessing?
0: Sure. Lord God, we thank you for all the ways you bless us. Today we ask your special blessing upon all who are listening, upon all who love them, all who are in their care. In the name of the Father, the Son, the Holy Spirit. Amen.
1: Amen. Thank you so much, Father. We'll be right back after the break with Father Justin Kazuski and Diane Johnson talking about the Curatio Ministry and the retreat they have coming up on Friday. Stay tuned.
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4: 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Boom. 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Where did you get all that money? I said, I won them. You didn't win them. He fixed the machine. I didn't care if he fixed the machine or not, you know?
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0: 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Amen.
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3: 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This is a Melissa Skay Show coming to you live from St. James Coffee in Rochester, Minnesota, the only coffee shop in the United States you can go to that has the Blessed Sacrament reposed in a chapel in the back. A nonprofit ministry. This place is awesome. If you're ever in Rochester, feel free to find us and stop in. We would love to have you. And speaking of that, it's been a great show today here at St. James. Nathan Schuster was here talking about their revitalization of their parish ministry. And we had, George Montale, my friends, talking about our efforts to foster dialogue between people who believe different things. And then Father Sauer was just on talking about transubstantiation, which is a really heavy topic, but he did a great job explaining. And now we're going to bring on Diane Johnson of Curatio Ministries. Good morning, Diane.
4: Good morning, Melissa. Thanks for having us.
3: Oh, yes. Welcome to the show. Would you like to introduce yourself to our listeners at home?
4: Absolutely. I'm honored to be the founder of Curatio Apostolate, which started in 2001 out of my basic need to respond to St. John Paul II's new evangelization from all the experiences I was having in healthcare that were real, and I just felt like the ground was shifting. And so I'm the founder, and after a few years of kind of being the president, they didn't know what to do with me because we were electing. I've been the mission director now for 25 years. So that's me. I can tell stories about what was happening, but a lot of healthcare, we're a healthcare apostolate, professionals, and we are praying that other healthcare professionals will join us as they feel so isolated and morally distressed, and you know, they commonly call it compassion fatigue now, but it's a lot. It's kind of a package. Wow, how am I going to get through this?
3: And that's wild because, you know, ministry pops up out of a need for ministry. Like, and it's it's just someone often sometimes in the laity realizing there's a need, and then you just do it, which that's such a beautiful thing. And actually, the coffee shop is an answer to the call for new evangelization as well. And so what a beautiful thing that response to JP2's words has sprung forth many, many, many ministries.
4: Well, and I was so excited. I read all the Vatican II documents, you know. I was actually going through getting my master's about that time, and I was in Catholic studies and ethics. And it's some document, now I won't be able to remember exactly which one. It said there will be many Catholic healthcare professionals growing up, you know, emerging from all over the world, and I kept thinking, we'll go in Rome and we'll meet each other. Well, we haven't found another one yet. So I don't know if there are. I would love to know about them. But we're hungry right now to answer the call. And we've got a dynamic board. The people that are surrounding, helping advise us has been totally miraculous. It's just incredible.
3: And it's amazing because you said 2001. I was in college at that time, and I thought I was going to be a doctor. Like, my degree is pre-medicine. I was all set to go. And my advisor told me, if you're Catholic, you probably don't want to go to medical school because you won't stay Catholic.
4: Wow.
3: Because of the things that they're going to be forcing people to do that was coming down the pipe.
4: Yeah.
3: She said Catholics should probably stay out of healthcare.
4: Yeah.
3: If you wanted to, like, protect your conscience.
4: Yeah, and that's exactly why Curatio is formed, because we want to help the Catholics that are there to stay there, because it totally, to me, we have a perfect storm. All the moral distress, all the biomedical, you know, euthanasia, assisted suicide, everything that's surrounding human life and death has been challenged and in our kind of in our day-to-day environment. So yes, your direction or your advisor was correct. It's going to be dangerous. It's going to be challenging. But to me and to what we're doing, we say, this is what we're made. This is what we were born for, to witness to our to God, to He's being with us. I have to tell you a really cool thing that just happened recently after so many years.
3: Oh, please do.
4: After all of the events that we've had, they're usually liturgical. We usually have Mass, lot prayer, adoration, because we know we can't do this on our own. And Father Justin is just perfectly example of that. When I think a couple, maybe 2-3 years ago, he gave us a day of reflection, and he used the book by Father Jacques Philippe, on the way and the way of love and trust, I think. I might have the name, the title wrong. But at the end of that day, a medical person, I don't remember if the doctor or nurse, raised their hand and asked Father, I just don't know how I can keep going. I'm just exhausted physically, morally distressed. I don't know how I'm going to keep going. I want to give up. And that's exactly what happens. And Father immediately put his arms up in the air, and he said, this is how you should be. Your arms lifted up to our Lord, asking like St. Therese of Lisieux did, to pick me up because I don't have the strength. So we as healthcare professionals, especially Catholic, are weak in our resources. We just don't have what we need to counteract this current culture. But we are strong and rich with God at our side. He's always there. And, I can't reinforce that enough. When you just say yes, God will provide.
3: Oh, and there's a beautiful story with Mother Teresa and the Sisters of Charity, and they were in some disaster zone, and there were all these groups there helping. And after a while, the missionary charities were the only ones left, and it was because they did a holy hour every morning. And everyone else was just drained, and they were too tired to keep going. And then those Sisters of Charity were there for a long time, and they asked them the secret. And they said, well, it's because, like, we're just being, like, Jesus is working through us. It's not us doing the thing.
4: Exactly.
3: And in healthcare, but there's nothing more important than that.
4: Yeah, but one of the things we've kind of learned as we've been following the Holy Spirit and the Church is, when we have a good relationship, really friendly, healthy, deep interior faith life with our Lord, you know that you're going to be in an environment of suffering. The closer you get to suffering, the more you are with Christ. That's just the way it works. Somewhere recently I read that you know you're growing in holiness if you are uniting your sufferings with Christ. Anyway, we as a Crossio apostolate, we help to bring Catholics closer to Christ. We are in communion with one another and with Him, and we've been building community as we go along. It's been very, very much one soul at a time, you know, one bedside nurse to a tech or to the secretary or a respiratory therapist or whatever. But it's been growing like that, and we have a pretty substantial newsletter following. I think that I last heard it was around 500 or more.
3: Awesome.
4: And we never really wanted to market. Our secular world wants to market, and social media and all that, but it's just, you know, all of a sudden social media is what we have to do. And so now we're sitting on a lot of beautiful videos that are classical healthcare resources. They're not tied to any particular environment. It's just resources that we all need. Like, what does it mean to really bring our Lord's healing touch in your day-to-day work? And how can you do that? I think one of the very, very first days of reflection we had was with Bishop Campbell here at the University of St. Thomas in St. Paul. And he titled that day, as prayer, working in the midst of prayer. And at first I was like, what do you mean working in the midst of prayer? And I now know what that means. If you're in ICU or CCU or wherever, and you've got dings and IVs and monitors and stuff, I always thought, how can I pray? Because it's not this monk-like, nun-like thing in a cloister. I'm in a very busy environment, and I have to be on my toes thinking. I have to be smart about what I'm doing. All the calculations for heparin drip or whatever, you've got to be really on your toes. So I didn't understand how you could actually be praying until I was immersed in it, until I started trying. And it was like, it's a simple thing, but I used what St. Therese of Lisieux did. She said, you know, that she said I would get distracted and I couldn't. That was one nun, I love that story, where she was clicking her teeth and everything.
3: Oh, yeah. And, that's a great story.
4: Yeah. And I thought, she used that as a mechanism, a way of lifting her heart to God. And that's, it sounds simple. It sounds like I can't possibly do that. But after some experience and you keep trying, you won't be perfect. You won't always get it right. But that's okay. You just keep trying. And all of a sudden, it's like you get the graces from God to say, okay, pay attention to this. And you're inspired to just do this or that. And it's like you're really working in tandem with him. And I don't have any mystical experiences. I'm not trying to say that. I'm just saying mentally aware and spiritually aware that that's what you're doing. We had a professor once. His name is Professor Christian Brueger, and I don't know exactly where he is right now, but he gave us a talk, beautiful talk, on exactly that, how we can pray in the midst of our work. And someone at the end of that session, I always love it, because the questions at the end of something are always the most important ones. Mm-hmm. And I think someone said, I don't know if I can do it, same thing that we heard before. I don't know how I can do that. And Professor Christian said, if you don't put the IV medicine in for the greater honor and glory of God, and if you don't give that injection for the greater honor and glory of God, then get the HE double toothpicks out. Mm-hmm. Because anybody can do that task. You are there to bring the love of Christ. And I went, oh, you could have heard a pin drop. That's exactly what Carrazio does.
3: It just brings the love of Christ
4: to the healthcare.
3: Oh, that's so beautiful. Because really, that's what we're called to. We're called to be great, and we're called to glorify mm-hmm. God in all things. And it's just like a reorientation, really. You're going to do all of the things that you were normally yeah. doing, but you're going to do it for the glory of God with that in mind. Oh,
4: right.
3: What a beautiful. And right. that could be as easy as just a prayer at the beginning of your day. Lord, everything I do for
4: exactly.
3: you today, for your glory.
4: And we do have we have resources. We have a book that is gives tips. I used to use, I'm not officially at the hospital anymore, I'm retired, but I used to use foam in and foam out as my little tip when I would go into a patient's room. This is yours, St. Joseph. This is yours, St. Gianna. Please help me, Mary. Please. You know, it was so easy. Mm-hmm. After you got used to it, it was like, okay, I can do this.
3: It's kind of like, I mean, I serve coffee for a living, but I pray a Hail Mary for you and your intentions as I mix your drink.
4: Yeah.
3: And it's like, you pray in all
4: exactly.
3: things. How does that work? Well, I've got about a minute to pray for you each time.
4: Yeah.
3: And even if it's a person, they're taking the drink to them. I've prayed for them too.
4: Yeah.
3: Whoever
4: and
3: is going to drink
4: so
3: this drink.
4: It's so powerful. Exactly.
3: It is.
4: It's so powerful.
3: It's how you live your faith,
4: awesome.
3: Which is an amazing thing.
4: Yeah.
3: Well, Diane, we're going to take a quick break, and we'll be right back with more, and we'll hear more about Curatio and the upcoming retreat that you have on Friday right after
4: okay.
3: this short break. Stay tuned, Real Presence Live listeners.
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6: This is Lavinia Spirito for Catholic Way Bible Study. The letter to the Hebrews describes the scriptures as a double-edged sword. 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Our lives then become stale and boring without the fresh, clean, rushing waters of God's Spirit. And yet these waters can rush in through the Word of God. 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Today, allow the Word of God to clear away the obstacles that block you from a total life of holiness.
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3: Welcome back, Real Presence Live listeners, for our final segment of the day, where we are going to be joined. We have Diane Johnson with us from the first part of the interview, and then we have Father Justin Kazuski with us as well, who's going to be speaking at the retreat. Good morning, Father.
8: Good morning. Happy to be with you.
3: Oh, awesome. So would you like to just do a quick introduction of yourself to the listeners at home?
8: Sure. My name is Father Justin Kazuski. I'm a priest for the Diocese of La Crosse, Wisconsin, and currently assigned in the seminary in Milwaukee at St. Francis de Sales Seminary, where I'm director of intellectual formation and then also adjunct professor at Sacred Heart Seminary and School of Theology, where I teach a number of theology classes, and then at St. Francis, form the men as a formation advisor. And then, yeah, during the summers, a little bit more flexible. I joke on weekends and summers and holidays too, kind of homeless and unemployed. So allows me to get around and to help out and also help Carazio out.
3: Oh, which is amazing because there's going to be a retreat on Friday, which you're going to be speaking at. It's actually at my home parish of St. Francis of Assisi. So would you like to share what you're going to be doing at the retreat?
8: Well, currently I am preparing for such retreat.
3: So you don't know yet, is what you're saying.
8: I don't really know. It's going to be a Holy Spirit moment. We're going to check it out, see if it works. I've been thinking about it in terms, obviously we've got the Solemnity of the Sacred Heart. So we've got to really talk about the heart of Jesus. And so that's kind of the main goal. And, the idea I think is maybe investigation or thought, thinking about divine mercy and the Sacred Heart. And then also the relationship between his heart and ours. Those are the two main themes that I'm working with, I think, that will come out somehow and then hopefully end up with just a moment of consolation for us all, and then also an encouragement to participate even more deeply in the offering of his heart and the offering of ours, which is the Mass.
3: Oh, that's beautiful.
9: And I'm going to just add the bonus in there, Father Justin, we figured out one of our board members who's always thinking about this. It's a plenary indulgence to come to this on the Sacred Heart because we're going to a St. Francis church from a priest who's teaching at a St. Francis seminary. And we're clicking all the boxes that the church required. I don't know how, for confession, I think it's what's a 14 days before or after. We're thrilled about that we're also having that on the day that the bishops consecrate our country to the Sacred Heart. And we, Carazio, has a deep devotion. We pray the first Thursdays before the first Friday annually together for conversion and for our healthcare professionals that we work with and patients, etc. So it's just kind of so cool how it's all coming together on one day.
3: It's kind of like the Holy Spirit has a plan.
8: Like that.
3: Yeah. It's a nice surprise when that happens.
9: Yeah.
3: All right. So, Father, what do you think the healthcare connection is with the Sacred Heart of Jesus? How do those two things fit together?
8: Well, I think one of the things that the appearances to Margaret Mary Alacoque, where our Lord really reveals his Sacred Heart in a kind of unique way. There's this long-standing tradition of devotion to the heart of Jesus. But one thing that he reveals to her is how much his heart sorrows and how much it laments. And in a sense, and I kind of like this a bit, he complains a little bit, which is, I think, very healthy and very wholesome, and certainly when it comes from him, that, yeah, that he's not appreciated, he's not loved. And I think that kind of stressed out heart that has poured itself out and maybe isn't received that offering by others, I think there is a great note for all of us, but especially those in healthcare, who I've noticed a lot of parallels between priests and healthcare workers, where they can feel, I don't know if it's underappreciated, or in the words of a priest that comes to mind, I feel like a failure every day. Anyway, those kinds of like laments, I think, are very common in a very stressful scenario that is the healthcare profession. And to know that our Lord has this heart, and also is able to voice it and articulate it and offer that lament, both for the Father's glory and then also for our salvation, encouraging us to kind of console that heart and approach that heart and recognize that our heart is like his, that should give us consolation and strength and really just encourage us to continue that self-gift. And because it's because of our association with him that our hearts feel this way.
3: And I find that...
9: Boy, I can't wait till this.
3: I was going to say, like, this is exciting. Like, I think Friday is going to be amazing.
9: I know.
3: I think, too, like,
8: really,
3: sometimes really people forget
8: it up
3: that.
8: For us. I mean, there's really not much, you know, that I need to do as a retreat leader or speaker. Just draw attention to things that he's already drawn attention to and kind of point out maybe the historical differences of why this is so special to Margaret Mary, why this is so special to us.
3: And I think a lot of people you're usually in like one of the worst times of your life if you are needing to be taken care of by healthcare professionals. And I think we tend to dehumanize our healthcare workers because we don't feel good. And it's really hard to continually be pouring out to people who might not be responding in a way where we would feel appreciated. So having that come from Jesus, I think, is a really important thing. What do you think, Diane, as a former healthcare worker yourself?
9: I think you hit it. I think one of the things that I have learned is that our secular culture tries to mimic our Lord's love in healthcare, but it falls short, really falls short. So the efficiency model, the consumer model, the business model, all of those things, you know, what calling patients customers and on it goes, becomes the wrong thing to use in a rainstorm. I mean, it's suffering is dismissed, and we could go on and on. It's a whole line of thinking that we encounter as healthcare professionals. We encounter all the time, and when you understand our Christ's suffering, this is what Father was saying, and you are walking in that. That's why this compassion, walking with him in the passion, with your patient or the wife or the kids that are there grieving their dad or their mom or sister. It's that being able to share that and love them as our Lord loves them, do the best that you can, but to witness to them the love and the care that's authentic, not, and this is why so many doctors and people are leaving because of the quickness. You have to chart in 2 seconds and you have to do this in 2 minutes and everybody's monitoring what your time is instead of being this really authentic human love. So technology cannot replace what we have been doing. It's just impossible.
3: And that's hard too. And with the introduction of AI as well, doing the charting for people, and it's dehumanizing healthcare. Like,
9: exactly.
3: I can't even imagine as a doctor, because if I don't write something down, I don't remember. So it's just almost like making a person a face that you see. You see them for 15 minutes, and you don't even chart the notes anymore, or that's what they're hoping AI will be able to do.
9: They have some tricks. There's lots of people have, you know, the, I forget what they're called now, but they just do the typing for the professional, so they can actually talk to them. That's a great system. There's some good things that
4: can come of the technology too. It's not to be a Luddite and say no, but it's very, very dangerous at the same time.
3: All right. Well, we're just going to take a pause here, and we'll come back and talk about retreat details, but we're going to throw it back up to Sebastian in Fargo for a preview of tomorrow's show.
10: 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On the next Real Presence Live, your hosts will be Amanda Ellerkamp and Kelly Schneider, coming to you live from Trinity High School in Dickinson, North Dakota. Their guests will include Deacon Colton Steiner, who will talk about his upcoming ordination to the priesthood this weekend, and then Dr. Jeff Pauls from the Vitae Foundation will discuss supporting the pro-life movement effectively via scientific research. Tune in to hear all this and more on Thursday, June 11th, from 9 to 11 a.m. Central, right here on Real Presence Live. Back to you.
3: Thanks, Sebastian. So if somebody wants to still sign up for this retreat and they're in the Rochester area, how can they do that, Diane?
4: They simply just go to our website, CaratioApostolate.com, and we have it right up on the front page. 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We do have scholarships for students of any stripe, nurse, a doctor who would like to come. They are free. Religious are free. 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
3: And then Curatio is spelled C-U-R-A-T-I-O.
4: T-I-O, and it stands for healing in Latin.
3: Oh, that's beautiful. Oh, just like, you know, is it like St. Raphael? He's like the patron saint of people who are healing. And oh, what a beautiful ministry. Thank you so much for following the Lord's call and doing that.
4: And I just want to make sure Mass is at 8:30. Mass is at 8:30. It's on Friday.
3: Yes, and if you come, you get to see me too, because I'm cantering. So I'll get to meet Diane in person for the first time, like up in the front. Well, that is it for our show today, guys. Thank you to all of the guests for being here. Thank you, listeners, for tuning in and supporting Real Presence Radio. Father, would you give us a blessing as we finish up the show?
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11: This is an EWTN News Link. I'm Anna Mitchell from the Sunrise Morning Show. Iran has launched attacks on U.S. bases in the Middle East in response to U.S. strikes on Iran. U.S. Central Command announced those strikes yesterday in retaliation for the downing of an Apache helicopter over the Strait of Hormuz. Now there are reports of Iranian attacks on sites in Jordan, Bahrain, and Kuwait. And the U.S. bishops are beginning their spring plenary assembly today in Orlando. On the agenda are votes on revisions to the Dallas Charter on the protection of minors, as well as votes on a new translation for parts of the lectionary for Mass and a Liturgy of the Hours supplement. Also tomorrow, the bishops will be consecrating the United States to the Sacred Heart of Jesus. For more news with a Catholic perspective, visit EWTNnews.com. Take two with Jerry and Debbie starts now.

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3: Here's your Real Presence Radio weather forecast for the Sioux Falls area. For this afternoon, we're looking at mostly sunny skies, highs topping out near 85, and south winds gusting up to 20 miles per hour. Slight chance of showers and thunderstorms for tonight with partly cloudy skies, lows around 70, then sunny skies on Thursday, highs in the upper 80s. If you would like to underwrite the weather segment on Real Presence Radio, please call 877-795-0122. I'm NOCAMS meteorologist Corey Horvath.
4: This Monsignor Tom Richter of the Diocese of Bismarck, serving Queen of Peace Parish in Dickinson, North Dakota. On the third Sunday of Lent, we read the Gospel of Jesus cleansing the temple. As we all know, the temple Jesus desires to cleanse is not a building, but our hearts. And he cleanses them, not by repressing what's inside of them, not by abolishing what's inside of the heart, but by ordering it. I once read that the Hoover Dam was the most destructive river in the United States. It destroyed more crops, more property, more livestock than any other. It did more bad than any river in our country. And then the Hoover Dam was constructed. And this same river, with the same energy, with the same force, was now ordered, channeled, redirected. And that same body of water now irrigates more crops than any river in our country. What once did the most bad now does the most good, because it is ordered. Jesus does the same thing with the human heart. As the second preface of Lent says, that Lent is a sacred time which God uses to free us from disordered affections. And he can do that if we give him access. And we give Jesus access to the disordered affections in our hearts by prayer, penance, and almsgiving. And so, dear people, I wish to give you a word of encouragement on this third week of Lent to continue your generosity to the Lord so that he may order our hearts and purify them so that we may arrive at Easter rejoicing in the encounter with the risen Christ. God bless you.
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12: In the name of the Father, and of the Son, and of the Holy Spirit.
13: Amen.
12: Our Father, who art in heaven, hallowed be thy name. Thy kingdom come, thy will be done, on earth as it is in heaven.
13: Give us this day our daily bread, and forgive us our trespasses, as we forgive those who trespass against us. And lead us not into temptation, but deliver us from evil. Amen.
12: Hail Mary, full of grace, the Lord is with thee. Blessed art thou among women, and blessed is the fruit of thy womb, Jesus.
13: Holy Mary, Mother of God, pray for us sinners now and at the hour of our death. Amen.
12: I believe in God, the Father Almighty, creator of heaven and earth, and in Jesus Christ, his only Son, our Lord, who was conceived by the Holy Spirit, born of the Virgin Mary, suffered under Pontius Pilate, was crucified, died, and was buried. He descended into hell. The third day he arose again from the dead. He ascended into heaven and is seated at the right hand of God the Father Almighty. From there he shall come to judge the living and the dead.
13: I believe in the Holy Spirit, the Holy Catholic Church, the communion of saints, the forgiveness of sins, the resurrection of the body, and life everlasting. Amen.
12: Eternal Father, I offer you the body and blood, soul and divinity of your dearly beloved Son, our Lord Jesus Christ,
13: in atonement for our sins and those of the whole world.
12: For the sake of his sorrowful passion,
13: have mercy on us and on the whole world.
12: For the sake of his sorrowful passion,
13: have mercy on us and on the whole world.
12: For the sake of his sorrowful passion,
13: have mercy on us and on the whole world.
12: For the sake of his sorrowful passion,
13: have mercy on us and on the whole world.
12: For the sake of his sorrowful passion,
13: have mercy on us and on the whole world.
12: For the sake of his sorrowful passion,
13: have mercy on us and on the whole world.
12: For the sake of his sorrowful passion,
13: have mercy on us and on the whole world.
12: For the sake of his sorrowful passion,
13: have mercy on us and on the whole world.
12: For the sake of his sorrowful passion,
13: have mercy on us and on the whole world.
12: For the sake of his sorrowful passion,
13: have mercy on us and on the whole world.
12: Eternal Father, I offer you the body and blood, soul and divinity of your dearly beloved Son, our Lord Jesus Christ,
13: in atonement for our sins and those of the whole world.
12: For the sake of his sorrowful passion,
13: have mercy on us and on the whole world.
12: For the sake of his sorrowful passion,
13: have mercy on us and on the whole world.
12: For the sake of his sorrowful passion,
13: have mercy on us and on the whole world.
12: For the sake of his sorrowful passion,
13: have mercy on us and on the whole world.
12: For the sake of his sorrowful passion,
13: have mercy on us and on the whole world.
12: For the sake of his sorrowful passion,
13: have mercy on us and on the whole world.
12: For the sake of his sorrowful passion,
13: have mercy on us and on the whole world.
12: For the sake of his sorrowful passion,
13: have mercy on us and on the whole world.
12: For the sake of his sorrowful passion,
13: have mercy on us and on the whole world.
12: For the sake of his sorrowful passion,
13: have mercy on us and on the whole world.
12: Eternal Father, I offer you the body and blood, soul and divinity of your dearly beloved Son, our Lord Jesus Christ,
13: in atonement for our sins and those of the whole world.
12: For the sake of his sorrowful passion,
13: have mercy on us and on the whole world.
12: For the sake of his sorrowful passion,
13: have mercy on us and on the whole world.
12: For the sake of his sorrowful passion,
13: have mercy on us and on the whole world.
12: For the sake of his sorrowful passion,
13: have mercy on us and on the whole world.
12: For the sake of his sorrowful passion,
13: have mercy on us and on the whole world.
12: For the sake of his sorrowful passion,
13: have mercy on us and on the whole world.
12: For the sake of his sorrowful passion,
13: have mercy on us and on the whole world.
12: For the sake of his sorrowful passion,
13: have mercy on us and on the whole world.
12: For the sake of his sorrowful passion,
13: have mercy on us and on the whole world.
12: For the sake of his sorrowful passion,
13: have mercy on us and on the whole world.
12: Eternal Father, I offer you the body and blood, soul and divinity of your dearly beloved Son, our Lord Jesus Christ,
13: in atonement for our sins and those of the whole world.
12: for the sake of his sorrowful passion.
13: Have mercy on us and on the whole world.
12: For the sake of his sorrowful passion.
13: Have mercy on us and on the whole world.
12: For the sake of his sorrowful passion.
13: Have mercy on us and on the whole world.
12: For the sake of his sorrowful passion.
13: Have mercy on us and on the whole world.
12: For the sake of his sorrowful passion.
13: Have mercy on us and on the whole world.
12: For the sake of his sorrowful passion.
13: Have mercy on us and on the whole world.
12: For the sake of his sorrowful passion.
13: Have mercy on us and on the whole world.
12: For the sake of his sorrowful passion.
13: Have mercy on us and on the whole world.
12: For the sake of his sorrowful passion.
13: Have mercy on us and on the whole world.
12: For the sake of his sorrowful passion.
13: Have mercy on us and on the whole world.
12: Eternal Father, I offer you the body and blood, soul and divinity of your dearly beloved Son, our Lord Jesus Christ.
13: In atonement for our sins and those of the whole world.
12: For the sake of his sorrowful passion.
13: Have mercy on us and on the whole world.
12: For the sake of his sorrowful passion.
13: Have mercy on us and on the whole world.
12: For the sake of his sorrowful passion.
13: Have mercy on us and on the whole world.
12: For the sake of his sorrowful passion.
13: Have mercy on us and on the whole world.
12: For the sake of his sorrowful passion.
13: Have mercy on us and on the whole world.
12: For the sake of his sorrowful passion.
13: Have mercy on us and on the whole world.
12: For the sake of his sorrowful passion.
13: Have mercy on us and on the whole world.
12: For the sake of his sorrowful passion.
13: Have mercy on us and on the whole world.
12: For the sake of his sorrowful passion.
13: Have mercy on us and on the whole world.
12: For the sake of his sorrowful passion.
13: Have mercy on us and on the whole world.
12: Holy God, Holy Mighty One, Holy Immortal One.
13: Have mercy on us and on the whole world.
12: Holy God, Holy Mighty One, Holy Immortal One.
13: Have mercy on us and on the whole world.
12: Holy God, Holy Mighty One, Holy Immortal One.
13: Have mercy on us and on the whole world.
12: In the name of the Father, and of the Son, and of the Holy Spirit.
13: Amen.

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1: A reading from the beginning of the letter of St. Paul to the Romans. Paul, a slave of Christ Jesus, called to be an apostle and set apart for the gospel of God, which he promised previously through his prophets in the Holy Scriptures. The gospel about his son, descended from David according to the flesh, but established as Son of God in power, according to the Spirit of holiness, through resurrection from the dead, Jesus Christ our Lord. Through him we have received the grace of apostleship to bring about the obedience of faith for the sake of his name among all the Gentiles, among whom are you also, whom are called to belong to Jesus Christ, to all the beloved of God in Rome, called to be holy. Grace to you and peace from God our Father and the Lord Jesus Christ. The word of the Lord. The Lord has made known his salvation. Sing to the Lord a new song, for he has done wondrous deeds. His right hand has won victory for him, his holy arm. The Lord has made known his salvation. The Lord has made his salvation known. In the sight of the nations, he has revealed his justice. He has remembered his kindness and his faithfulness toward the house of Israel. The Lord has made known his salvation. All the ends of the earth have seen the salvation by our God. Sing joyfully to the Lord, all you lands. Break into song, sing praise. The Lord has made known his salvation.

While still more people gathered in the crowd, Jesus said to them, "This generation is an evil generation. It seeks a sign, but no sign will be given it except the sign of Jonah. Just as Jonah became a sign to the Ninevites, so will the Son of Man be to this generation. At the judgment, the Queen of the South will rise with the men of this generation, and she will condemn them, because she came from the ends of the earth to hear the wisdom of Solomon, and there is something greater than Solomon here. At the judgment, the men of Nineveh will arise with this generation and condemn it, because at the preaching of Jonah they repented, and there is something greater than Jonah here."

0: The gospel reading for Mass today is relatively short, only four verses, and yet it is loaded with significance for the people of ancient Israel. And in this short passage, Jesus invokes several figures from the scriptures to communicate to his audience the significance of his coming among them as the Son of Man. He not only speaks of the prophet Jonah, but also the Ninevites, the Queen of the South, and King Solomon. And interestingly, all three of the synoptic gospels, Matthew, Mark, and Luke, have some iteration of this episode, but each gospel varies in the way that it's recounted. For instance, in the Gospel of Mark, the Pharisees approach Jesus and ask him for a sign. Jesus sighs from the depths of his spirit and says, "Why does this generation seek a sign? Truly I say to you, no sign shall be given to this generation." There's no reference is made to, in Mark's gospel, to the sign of the prophet Jonah. However, the Gospel of Matthew does reference the sign of the prophet Jonah, just like Luke. And yet Matthew draws a different connection to Jonah than Luke does. On the one hand, Matthew focuses on the significance of Jonah's sojourn in the belly of the whale for 3 days and three nights, because this clearly foreshadows the death of Jesus and his resurrection from the dead 3 days later. On the other hand, Luke focuses on the preaching of Jonah to the Ninevites, rather than Jonah being in the belly of the whale. And Jesus begins his discourse in Luke by saying, "This generation is an evil generation. It seeks a sign, but no sign will be given it except the sign of Jonah." Earlier in this chapter, chapter 11, Jesus performs an exorcism on a mute man and enables him to speak once again. And some people marvel at this miraculous act, but others are more skeptical. They accuse Jesus of casting out demons by Beelzebul, the prince of demons, and they test him, asking for a sign. And Jesus corrects this ridiculous accusation against him and explains how those who are not with him are against him, and those who do not gather with him scatter. And then in today's reading, Jesus definitively answers those who demand a sign from him. He declares them to be an evil generation that will receive no sign from him except the sign of Jonah. Just as Jonah became a sign to the Ninevites, so will the Son of Man be to this generation. And those of us who have been following along with the readings at daily Mass would have heard the account of the prophet Jonah on Monday, Tuesday, and Wednesday of last week. God had called upon Jonah to go to the city of Nineveh and warn the people that their city would be destroyed if they do not repent. And at first, Jonah refuses to do God's will and tries to avoid going to Nineveh, not because he is afraid of the people there, but because he fears that they will listen to God and repent. Jonah does not want his enemies to be spared, and yet he knows that God is merciful and will take pity on those who show signs of repentance. And after his brief sojourn in the belly of the whale, Jonah finally agrees to go to Nineveh and preach to the city. And as he had feared, Nineveh listens to the word of the Lord, repents of their sins by fasting and clothing themselves in sackcloth and ashes, and thus the city is spared from destruction. And rather than giving an extraordinary sign to the people who are testing him and demanding a sign, Jesus simply gives them this example of Jonah. The Lord God had sent Jonah to be a sign to the Ninevites of their need for repentance and conversion. The Ninevites do not demand signs from Jonah so that they might test him. Rather, they hear what Jonah says, they hear his preaching, they acknowledge their sin in the depths of their hearts, and they repent immediately. They know deep in their hearts that they have greatly sinned and that they need to humbly confess their sin. Likewise, the Lord Jesus and his forerunner, John the Baptist, are sent to the people of Israel and ultimately to the world as a sign of our need for repentance. And this implication, or the implication of this reference to Jonah, is that if the people who hear the preaching of Jesus refuse to repent of their sins, then they will find themselves in an even worse situation than the people of Nineveh. The people who are putting Jesus to death, to the test, are committing an even worse sin than the people of Nineveh by not believing in the Son of Man and by plotting to put him to death. They cannot rely on their identity as Israelites or as children of Abraham to spare them from the judgment that awaits those who refuse to listen to Jesus and repent of their sins. And Jonah merely came to warn the Ninevites concerning the imminent destruction of their city. But Jesus has come to warn everyone concerning the eternal consequences of unrepentant sin and the destruction of the soul. And Jesus then invokes the Queen of the South, the Queen of Sheba, who had heard about the wisdom of Solomon and traveled a great distance to hear him speak. And for a time, Solomon was indeed a very wise ruler who had asked the Lord for the gift of wisdom, and the Lord lavished it upon him generously. Unfortunately, Solomon would ultimately succumb to his inordinate desire for women, and his heart turned to idol worship. And yet Jesus Christ is much greater than King Solomon, as he is completely without sin. Jesus says that the Queen of the South will rise of this generation and condemn them, because she listened to the wisdom of a mere man who had received a gift from God. And yet the people of this generation have rejected Jesus, who is far superior to Solomon, since he is the Son of God and the Son of Man. And likewise, the people of Nineveh will arise with this generation and condemn it, because they listened to the words of a mere man, the prophet Jonah, who was a very imperfect man in his own right. And yet this generation refuses to listen to the Son of Man, who is infinitely greater than Jonah. Jesus refuses to give any further sign to those who have asked for one because they do not ask in good faith. They simply refuse to believe in the word of Jesus, and they reject the evidence of his miraculous works because their hearts have been hardened. And thus the Ninevites, who are mere Gentiles, are in a more favorable position than some of the people of ancient Israel who have rejected Jesus and the gospel message. And as Christians, if we're not careful, we can find ourselves in a similar situation to these Pharisees who rejected Jesus. Our discipleship of Jesus Christ should take precedence over any worldly powers, political alignments, or ideological beliefs. The teaching of Christ is not conservative or liberal, right or left, Republican or Democrat. The gospel message transcends all our mere human categories, because it concerns the preaching of the kingdom of heaven, not any worldly power or worldly nation. The kingdom of heaven transcends nationalism, materialism, party politics, ideology, or any other ideas or philosophies that serve to divide us rather than unite us. The teaching of Jesus should always move us towards conversion of mind and heart, and challenge us regardless of our ideological alignments. If we place ideology or political party above the teaching of Christ and the Holy Gospel, then we may find ourselves rejecting Christ, even as we ostensibly invoke his name in prayer. Our self-identification as Christians and our prayer and sacrifices to the Lord are meaningless if at the same time we are supporting leaders and policies that oppress the poor and the weak. And this is precisely what our Holy Father, Pope Leo XIV, addresses in his latest apostolic exhortation, which was released last Thursday, entitled Dilexi Te. He responds to erroneous worldly ideologies and their views concerning the poor, to which some Christians subscribe. He says the poor are not there by chance or by blind and cruel fates. Nor for most of them is poverty a choice. Yet there are those who still presume to make this claim, thus revealing their own blindness and cruelty. Of course, among the poor, there are also those who do not want to work, perhaps because their ancestors who worked all their lives died poor. However, there are many others, men and women, who nonetheless work from dawn to dusk, perhaps collecting scraps or the like, even though they know that their hard work will only help them to scrape by, but never really improve their lives. Nor can it be said that most of the poor are such because they do not deserve otherwise, as maintained by that specious view of meritocracy that sees only the successful as deserving. He then goes on to address Christians specifically by saying, Christians too, on a number of occasions, have succumbed to attitudes shaped by secular ideologies or political and economic approaches that lead to gross generalizations and mistaken conclusions. The fact that some dismiss or ridicule charitable works as if they were an obsession on the part of a few and not the burning heart of the church's mission convinces me of the need to go back and reread the gospel, lest we risk replacing it with the wisdom of this world. The poor cannot be neglected if we are to remain within the great current of the church's life that has its source in the gospel and bears fruits in every time and place. And thus the Holy Father reminds Christians of the true tradition of the church, rooted in Christ and preserved by the early church fathers, concerning the church's unity and solidarity with the poor. That is the fundamental option for the poor. In the same document, Pope Leo XIV says very clearly that one cannot pray and offer sacrifice while oppressing the weakest and the poorest. Christians are reminded once again that we have a prophet, a teacher, and a savior who is infinitely greater than any of the Old Testament prophets, Jesus Christ our Lord. We are called to reflect upon our own discipleship by rereading the words of the Holy Gospel in a spirit of prayer, gratitude, and openness to receiving its message. And if we wish to receive the message of the gospel clearly, then we must purge all worldly ideologies from our minds and listen to the words of Jesus in a spirit of silence without an ideological or political filter. And if we claim to worship Jesus and pray to him and yet refuse to repent of our sinfulness, our selfishness, our egoism, our refusal to listen to others who think differently from us, or our oppression from the poor and the weak, then we will find ourselves in a worse position than the people of Nineveh on the day of judgment. We will say to Jesus, Lord, Lord, and he will respond, I never knew you. Depart from me, you evildoers. Our profession of Jesus Christ as our Lord and Savior must be accompanied by repentance and conversion of heart, which is reflected in our charitable words and our actions. And by allowing the word of the gospel to penetrate and to change our hearts, we will participate with our Lord, in building the kingdom of heaven and leading more souls to embrace salvation in Christ.
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7: Scripture tells us that David beat Goliath with a sling and five smooth stones. Funny, the rosary looks kind of like that. The rosary is a Catholic devotional prayer. A set of one Our Father followed by 10 Hail Marys is called a decade. You do 5 decades and you have a rosary. And for each decade, we meditate on a mystery from Jesus' life. So the prayers we're breathing in and out set the stage for an encounter with the Word of God. 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Bring God into the mess. 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
9: Tomorrow on Catholic Connection, we'll talk with the one, the only, Father Mitch on the week of his 50th anniversary of his ordination. 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

0: This is almost like, talk about being swampy before. It's almost like headbanging country.
1: a Western metal band. Where are they, right?
0: Yeah, actually. Never heard of that before, but that's cool. That's cool. You know, and that's the thing. I mean, we're talking about artificial intelligence today, and we've talked about the artificial intelligence in music and creativity and imagination before. But I hope it doesn't get to a point where, artificial intelligence today, and we've talked about the artificial intelligence in music and

0: 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Catholic Answers Live. Joe Heschmeyer, our guest both hours. He of Shameless Popery, which we'll talk a little bit more about after we talk with Giovanni. We're asking you, why aren't you Catholic? And if you're not Catholic and you want to tell us why, whether it's an objection to a teaching of the Catholic Church or to the Catholic Church in general, or it's just perhaps nobody ever invited you to be in the Catholic Church, whatever it is, if you want to tell us your reason why you're not Catholic, we would be grateful for your call, 888-318-7884. Giovanni, Joe said we'll come back to you and get to your other questions. So what question would you like to address next?
1: Yes, it's gonna be the statues, right? Now I don't have an issue with, like, you know, I know that you guys as Catholic do not worship the statues. I understand that part, you know. My only thing with that is I feel like and kind of understand that it kind of falls similar to what happened in Exodus chapter 32 verses I think is it like 4 through 5 where Aaron got everybody's gold. And even Aaron said, this here is your God, O Israel, who took us out of Egypt. And they were trying to worship that calf as though it was God, right? So they weren't even trying to make the calf into a new God, but tried to find our God on that statue because they needed something physical. And I kind of feel like even though the statues in the Catholic Church are beautiful and you know, they're nice, From what I've seen people like bow down. Well, I wouldn't say bow down to worship, but like to lower their heads to that. And I kind of feel like that's not on that statue because they needed something physical. And I kind of feel like even though the statues in the Catholic Church are beautiful and you know they're nice, from what I've seen people like bow down. Well, I wouldn't